0: Here and warmer as the day progresses with a high of 95. Wednesday, anticipate partly sunny skies with increasing wind and warmth reaching a high of 97. Thursday, we'll see a mix of sun and clouds with a steady breeze developing in the afternoon and a high of 96. With your AccuWeather forecast, I'm meteorologist Joe Lundberg.
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0: 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To talk to Joe, call 888-941-PAGS. And now, it's Joe Pags.
1: Along with Sam and Polo, it is the Joe Pags Show. Thanks a lot for stopping by. Lots going on this hour. Bottom of the hour, Daniel Turner from Power of the Future. Powerthefuture.com is the website. Go check it out. He knows a lot about a lot. I do talk to him about AI centers. I do talk to him about data centers. I do talk to him about why so much water is used. And I'll be honest with you. He says it's about cooling as well, but we really don't figure out the whole, why is it evaporating? Why is it being used and it's no longer being used? And we talk about how the president signed an executive order and actually told these people that are making these centers, you've got to get your own power plant. You got to bring your own power. I like that a lot. I think that's awesome. So we talked to him about that. Plus, we get into nuclear in earnest because nuclear is something we should be taking a look at. And yeah, we think about, you know, the Love Canal. We think about Three Mile Island. We think about Chernobyl. We think about Fukushima. We think about all these places where nuclear was a problem. Is there technology today to make nuclear? Is it safe enough? How long does it take to build one of these plants and all that? We get into all that and then some. I do want to, however, stay on the thread of, yeah, these Democrats are nuts. I think, Sam, is that the name of the segment? These Democrats are nuts. These Democrats are nuts.
2: I love it.
1: I think that's what it is. Pretty sure. I wanted to bring you the actual, like the co-chair, the vice chair, the some kind of chair of the DSA, the Democrat Socialists of America. I don't want you to hear it from me because then you can say, well, you're a conservative guy. You don't really believe what you're saying. And I'm like, well, I do believe what I say. It doesn't matter if I'm conservative or liberal. I'm going to always tell the truth. And the truth is these people are nuts. But she goes ahead and lays it out. She's on with Shannon Bream on Fox News. I think it was this was yesterday. And Bream asks her about the platform of the DSA. Now, keep in mind, this is the platform of Mamdani. This is the platform of El Sayed in Michigan. This is the platform of the idiot in Colorado that won something who wants to, like, disband America. This is what they really believe. They're saying it out loud.
3: So we're going to put up on the screen a few of the things that are part of your platform, and I want to ask you, just give me sort of a true or false on these. Abolish the Senate.
2: True.
3: Okay.
1: I mean, true, as if it's an awesome thing.
3: Okay, replace the presidency and Supreme Court as we now know them.
2: Yep.
1: Replace the presidency and the Supreme Court. Yep. Can't wait, I guess.
3: Abolish ICE.
2: Absolutely.
1: Oh, that's an absolutely. You got to abolish ICE. That's an absolutely.
3: Abolish borders and give amnesty to anyone currently in the U.S. illegally.
2: As a long-term plan, yep.
1: As a long-term plan, yep. Are you guys, this is her saying it. She's of the Mamdani party. She's of the El Sayed party. She's of the, Sam, find out the nut job's name in Colorado so I can just stop calling her the nut job. I mean, I forget. Her last name is like something French, like Chevalier or something like that.
3: Defund the Pentagon.
2: Absolutely.
1: She laughs. Absolutely. Because we don't need a Pentagon. We should just let people come in and take over the country if they want.
3: Abolish prisons, at least in large part.
2: Yeah, again, that, as part of a long-term program, yeah.
1: As part of a long-term program, abolish prisons.
3: Okay, so no prisons. Government or public ownership of most large corporations.
2: Yeah, absolutely.
1: I mean, government ownership of all of most large corporations. I don't get it. What's your name, Sam? The nut job in Colorado? Just go on AI and look up nut job in Colorado.
2: Okay.
1: No, I would search this. Search DSA member who won primary.

0: This man. You know, it's funny. Somebody called me a DJ on Exlo a while ago. You're just a DJ.
1: Okay.
0: I'm like, I'm not spinning any discs over here. What are you
2: Wiki,
0: what
2: are you Wiki.
1: You could be.
0: Right? I mean, is that it's like when people say, you're just an entertainer. Thank you. I hope so. 3 hours right? a day. My intention is to entertain you. Oh, you got me. You figured out what my job description is. How stupid.

0: Speedo, with the Kohler logo, of course.
1: Oh my, not sure you should be out in public like that.
0: Okay, can you hand me that robe, please, sir?
1: I think that would be a good idea.
0: Colder than I thought in here.
1: I can see that. Call Kohler
0: because we can. On second thought, can I just wear my Kohler uniform, sir?
1: Jesse, I support your decision 100%.
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0: I guess this person, this Chevalier person out of New York, not Colorado. You guys have a different nut job in Colorado. This person, I guess, is known for writing all sorts of strange tweets. And what bothers me about the CNN story, Sam, is that you got to click this and then click something else to see what the tweet said. I mean, the whole thing's a pain in the ass.
1: It is.
0: But she's a sociology PhD student whose victory sent shockwaves for the Democratic establishment, CNN writes. But under fire since because of her since-deleted Twitter account, previously reported by CNN, that includes phrases such as seize the means of production, along with calls to abolish police, prisons, and borders. Other controversial tweets, including one that said black and Arab men are both fetishizing ugly colonizer women, and another that described wiping her dirty hands on the American flag in lieu of a napkin. I mean, and New York, you voted for this person. I don't understand. I must be missing something. There must be something redeeming that I don't see. Unless the majority of New Yorkers agree with this? Seize the means of production? Wipe your dirty hands on the American flag? Black and brown men or Arab men are somehow fetishizing colonizer women, ugly colonizer women. So she thinks, I guess she's talking about white women are all ugly and they're colonizers. How is this person in government? But then again, you think about it. In 2016, when President Trump was running the first time, Rashida Tlaib was one of the screaming lunatic protesters that had to be taken out of one of his rallies. She's now in Congress. Ilhan Omar is in Congress. She's somebody who says she's there to do the job, the work for the Somalian people. I mean, I don't know what I'm missing other than either you guys are really, really stupid or the elections are really screwed up. And I don't think it's the former. I don't think you're really stupid unless you're falling for the okey-doke. I'm actually kind of surprised that she did, or that CNN did, list this on their page. But then again, you got to click this to go see the tweet, got to click that to go see the archive of it, you got to click this other thing, so it's not easy to go and find the actual tweets, but she did this. She's never denied it. She's some smiling, giggling idiot that's probably going to end up in the House of Representatives. Congratulations. We need to Save America Act right now. We need to absolutely make sure that there are restrictions on mail-in balloting. Is it going to happen by November? Probably not. It's a lot of talk. A lot of yap, yap, yap. Keep it here. Daniel Turner up next.
2: Joe Pags.
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5: 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It's me, Tommy Cool. Ever wondered why Tommy Cool gives a high four? I'm a stickler. Let me explain. The odds of a rattlesnake bite are 1 in 40,000. Still, I got bit when I was 3. 1 in 40,000. The odds of a second rattlesnake bite are over 1 in a billion. I must be special. I got bit again 12 years ago. The folks who cared for me the first time were sticklers. No lasting damage. The second time, not sticklers. I lost a finger. That's why I give high fours. That's why I'm a stickler.

0: Texas weather demands air conditioning sticklers. 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Instead of running for 20 years, you'll be lucky to get 12. No matter when your air conditioner needs care, call a stickler. Daylight, twilight, even after midnight. High four. 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

0: reactors are self-sustaining. That's their huge advantage. You can plop one anywhere, pull that ripcord, get the nuclear reactor going, and now you have nuclear power for 40 years with really no supply chain needs.
1: What is the enrichment level of a nuclear reactor? Because I think, what is it, 60% to have a warhead, to have a nuclear, you know, like a bomb? Something like that. I know that Iran is like pushing these numbers, where I thought it was like 6. Is it like 6% to have just energy?
0: The number in my head was for some reason 14, but I could be absolutely wrong. But yes, it is infinitely less than what is required for weaponization, which is why when Iran was hitting these 40-50% enriched numbers, they were like, no, this is for peaceful. It's like, well, no, not really, it's not peaceful. Like, at this point, the only thing to do with 50% enriched uranium is weaponize it. And that's why we knew that they were lying to us.
1: But plus, why do they need nuclear energy? They're sitting on all these oil reserves. It's all very dumb. Daniel, thanks for hanging with us. People don't know this, but beforehand, we had some tech issues. You're a good man. I appreciate the information, because now I know what the president said last week. And let's do it again very soon.
0: Anytime, Joe. Great to be with you. Thank you.
1: Thank you, brother. That's it for this one. We're back after this on the Joe Pag Show. Stay right here.
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3: I appreciate Daniel coming on. I guess it was assumed that it was a little less than 5% to have a nuclear power plant. Now it could be as much as 19.75% in Richmond to have a nuclear power plant. Anything over 20% is seen as not for power, is seen as something else. And I could promise you, I feel as though the Iranians were on their way to 60% or something like that. So that wasn't necessary for energy. And I never bought the idea that Iran needed energy out of nuclear anyway. Anyway, because they're sitting on top of all this, all these fossil fuels. That's never made any sense to me. There you go. 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The entire interview with Kay Smythe Hill is up there. We talk about the DSA and more. That is Sam. That is Polo. I'm Joe. We'll see you later. Have a good night. See you tomorrow. Bye.
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10: News this hour from Town Hall. I'm Keith Peters in Washington. Police now say there were at least three suspects involved in a food festival shooting near Seattle's Space Needle over the weekend, and that one of them was among those killed in the violence. Food vendor Adam Lombardo came to clean up the day after the deadly shooting at the Bite of Seattle Food Festival.
11: It's really sad because you think that three innocent people aren't getting up with their families. They had nothing to do with this. They just came to enjoy a food festival with people, with friends, with new friends, and they lost their lives in just what sounds like just some bloodshed.
10: The gunfire erupted about 6 p.m. Sunday during the Bite of Seattle Festival. Police say the shooting may have been gang-related, with two groups firing at each other. Mediators have made progress in efforts to bring the United States and Iran back to negotiations and prevent an all-out war in the Middle East. President Trump says Iran asked for more talks with the U.S.
12: The people said, please don't drop, don't shoot last night, the night before, the two nights. Don't do it. You know, we're having

Ladies and gentlemen, it is Monday, July 27th, 2026. I am your host, Alex Jones, coming to you from the road. The great Harrison Smith will be co-hosting with me. We have several huge guests today, like Mark Mitchell and others, to talk about the state of the world, the U.S., the poll numbers, the collapsing numbers for the Republicans, and more. So, now the U.S. Senate has a legislation in front of it to literally merge our military and intelligence with the Israelis, have them co-own all of our weapon systems, a literal foreign coup. We now have footage that was just released of Lindsey Graham a couple days into this war starting 100

50 days ago saying that Trump loves to blow things up and that, you know, he convinced Trump to go in. It was going to be a piece of cake. That's what they all told them. And now Trump, of course, for a month has been leaning towards ground troops going into Kirk Island. When I was flying out of Austin a few days ago at the Austin airport, all I saw, I mean, it was literally was troops in, you know, plain clothes, but they had their patches and stuff on their backpacks, their big army bags. And most of them were ground troops. They were airborne troops, regular army, logistics people, you name it. And then when I made connecting flights, it was the same thing. Mobs of troops, huge groups of them. And I talked to a lot of them. They said, well, we're not going to get exactly where we're going, but a lot of them had patches on their backpacks. I guess people know where they're going. And it was Israel. It was Jordan. It was Kuwait. It was Saudi Arabia. But mainly Jordan. Mainly Jordan. A lot of them did say, yeah, I'm going to Jordan. Some would say, oh, I can't tell you where I'm going. So there you go. And of course, it's in the news. There's a massive surge to the Middle East. And we can expect a ground invasion of at least Kirk Island. That'll be a pawn sacrifice. It's totally surrounded there in the Strait of Hormuz. Other islands are planning to go into. Kirk Island is outside of that. And then once all that kicks off, the troops will get attacked. And then we'll be told, well, we've got to be there because they're killing our troops. Just like when troops got killed a few weeks ago by that missile attack in Jordan, ballistic missile attacks. We were then told that that's the reason we're there. We're also told we're there to open the Strait of Hormuz. But the Strait of Hormuz was open before this disastrous situation unfolded. So this is an incredible clip. I could play it 20 times in a row. This is Lindsey Graham. This just was released over the weekend. And there he is with the corporate media behind the scenes with him. And he's saying the best thing he ever did was convince Trump to go to war and that Trump loves to, quote, blow things up. So here he is from the grave. And that ties in with more reports of ground troops. They're calling it the nuclear option. They're talking about using nukes, quote, tactical nukes, which then sets the precedent for the Russians and others to use nukes. Then we have Mark Levin saying that Iran would be a fast war. And then we have Greg Bovino, former head of the Border Patrol, saying, yes, the Israelis have indeed trained the Border Patrol. Now, that's no secret. There's been other groups training them as well. But when you do have the Israelis doing this on top of merging with our military and intelligence and controlling so much of Congress through AIPAC, it really is the main national security threat. And I said that months ago, just a week or so before the Defense Intelligence Agency came out with its official warning report to the president, it's public, details are classified, saying the number one intelligence threat of espionage is now Israel, not communist China. And it had been communist China previously. All people that absolutely obsess over Israel, and again, if there's a thunderstorm, I think Israel did it, or somebody falls on a banana peel, they think it's Israel. And that's discrediting. There's plenty of bad stuff Israel does. We should talk about it and not make stuff up. They would get mad at talk about communist China. Communist China is in the main AI race with us. They have 90%+ of rare earth minerals. They bought off a lot of Congress, particularly the Democrats, but also Mitch McConnell and his wife are known Chi-Com agents. That is a well-established fact. And China's still there, still causing major problems, but Israel's making a true run on controlling not just foreign policy, but the domestic policy of the United States, having legislation passed by 38 states that if you criticize Israel in any way, you cannot have any state contract to build a highway, to paint a school gymnasium, to carry out the trash. I mean, anything. This is social credit score, and again, completely unconstitutional. I'm not going to spend the whole day on Israel today. We're going to have Mark Mitchell on, the top pollster. Now we learned censored by Rasmussen, by Republican groups when he was warning Trump last year at the White House that his new actions not being focused on America first were so disastrous. And so he basically got shut down there. So he left Rasmussen. He'll be unfiltered next hour with Harrison Smith and myself breaking it all down. We're also going to get into Mondami and his fake campaign promises and how the Democrat Socialists plan to take over the country and all of the different, well, we can't do all of them, but some of the different Islamic attacks in different parts of the world, mainly Europe, in Paris and in Germany and many other places. And we have the media trying to cover up that it's Muslims running over people at gay pride events screaming Allah Akbar, and that it's Muslims stabbing men, women, and children screaming Allah Akbar. But so many times people have cameras on the ground when it happens, they're able to show who did it. Then the police come and harass and many times arrest those that expose who has
launch.

0: the attack. So that is all coming up as well today. All right, now let's go to Lindsey Graham, and then we're going to dovetail that with just back-to-back, clip 6, 78, and 68. And so here is the nightmare situation. The headline is basically the same from Drudge, the Washington Post, to the Wall Street Journal. Trump is stuck. The White House admits he wants out. He wants Iran to make a deal. But after another 2 weeks of total pounding of Iran, Iran says, screw you, we're not at the negotiating table. We have closed the Strait of Hormuz. They officially have announced that they own it and control it and are ready for full war, begging the U.S. to send in ground troops. And again, Trump wants to do this, but he knows Americans are against it. So sending troops into a few of the islands, like Kirk Island, will be the camel's nose in the tent flap, just like Ukraine. So this is a terrible turn of events. The good news is everybody from Bill O'Reilly to Glenn Beck to Laura Ingraham to you name it are telling Trump he needs to end this war. He needs to get the military out of there. He needs to not get deeper into this huge mistake that he made. So here is this disgusting clip of Lindsey Graham, and then we'll go to the other clips.
1: Virtually everything they have has been knocked out now. Their missile count is going way down.
2: Look what we've done here.
3: I know.
2: I almost cried.
3: Yeah.
2: I mean, like, how long have we been pushing this?
3: Well, I mean, you've been pushing this for years, right?
2: Right. It's here. I talked to Trump this morning.
3: It's literally.
2: Oh, he's jacked. Yeah. It's the best thing I've ever done. He loves blowing stuff up. So, you know, there are a lot of people inside didn't want to do it. So I've had my challenges. But President Trump, when he gets into the zone, he listens, he asks good questions, you know, no tweeting. He has done nothing. He hadn't tweeted much at all. No drama. He's been a great wartime president. I said last night that Trump and Bibi are like Roosevelt and Churchill. I mean, they're the right two guys to confront this evil.
4: The Iranians have been at war with us for over four decades. But if we wanted to go to war, we know how to go to war. George W. Bush showed us. You send 400,000 troops in, and you defeat Iraq in about 43 minutes. We can do the same with Iran. Maybe it'd take 54 minutes.
0: So 54 minutes, he said they would fall. Now, I'm going from memory. Are we 150 days in yet? Or maybe we put that on screen. How many days are we in now here? Into the trap with that Israel now says is the perfect situation. Yep, got us stuck in there, got us in there as their proxy. It's like NATO uses Ukraine as a proxy against Russia. Isn't that just great? And if we don't like it, and we're 149 days to change in, well, then they'll just primary anybody with AIPAC, with foreign money, total open foreign election meddling, and control everything we heard about Russia. You know, the Israel First Lobby claims, I'm a Russian, I'm an Iranian, I'm also an Easter Bunny and a Chinese jet pilot from Mars, and that's what we're supposed to put up with. But it's a total integration, a total training to basically turn America into an apartheid-type state with the elites versus the people using racial division like they do in prisons to control everybody. Here's Greg Bovino talking about the Israelis training the internal police force that we now have that is Homeland Security. Here it is.
5: Israel, like, you know, the nation over there has a lot of influence on the Israeli government, has a lot of influence on our politicians over here, I think, is what he was kind of getting at.
6: I see. Yeah. And I, you know, I'm not a politician, so I don't know. And, you know, it's the only dealings I ever had with the Israelis is when I was a young agent with Border Patrol Tactical Unit. They sent me to a VIP security school, and it was ran by the Israelis. And let me tell you.
5: So what. IDF actually does work with Border Patrol and ICE, because I've always heard that.
6: Well, it was that school was for all law enforcement. It was they put it on. It was Israeli. They contracted with Israeli instructors. They had a lot of experience, and they were really good. I'll hands off some of the best training I've ever had. They did not F around. So that was back, you know, 2000.

0: 2001. But I understand what people are saying. Yeah. Perhaps there is an outsized influence by Israel. I've never really been up against that. But then again, I'm not a politician. Israel wouldn't, you know, influence me, the Mossad or whatever, you know, however they do that. I'd like to know what, you know, what is the influence? How do they do
1: Well, let's talk about that. For 50 years, the ADL has trained police and it's gotten more intense. They give awards out to police chiefs and other police. And all of that stuff we saw under Bill Clinton and Obama to train to take on the constitutional terrorist, all those newscasts we played, all the secret documents law enforcement military gave us that were concerned. Talked about the fact that the ADL got in trouble back in the 90s, breaking into police department intelligence files. They don't have to do that now because they do most of the training politically for the police around the country. That's the fact. Trump early on in his administration said they were going to stop that because they found the ADL was lying about Trump. But when they backed off that, now they're back more than ever. And then you have the clergy response teams under InfraGuard, and the FBI started after 2001. And it wasn't training to look for Muslims doing terror attacks. It was for training clergy response teams during crises like gun confiscation. I have ABC News reporting that. It's in my films. You just type in Katrina, clergy response teams, gun confiscation. You'll see the breachers. And in fact, Rob Dew, it's in Police State 4. So Rob, after the live show today, or sent it to Wilson to add it to this report from the live show. We put a clip out. Let's put the clergy response team clip in right here from, I think it was Police State 4, ABC News, about the preachers are there when they have to confiscate the guns with the nationwide martial law, fighting the constitutional terrorist patriots. That when they have to kill and shoot Americans, that the preachers will tell everybody it is of the Lord, Romans 13, render unto Caesar things that are Caesar's and those to God that are God's. And of course, it's totally taken out of context and twisted. It was Hitler's favorite Bible quote, was Romans 13. And they say under Romans 13, they're preparing to kill you and take your guns. And they go to a person's house, we'll turn them in, and they kill them. And that's and let's put the full, a couple newscasts. Let's just put those newscasts in here because people tend to think I'm making this stuff up. It's so crazy. Yeah, there's the old ADL spy ring stuff they got in trouble for. So that's really what's going on here. And that's the reality. Oh, my gosh, the crew literally just found the clip in 10 seconds. Okay, now I'm impressed. Maybe we should get the clip and just play it live for everybody right now because you won't have to wait a few hours. So we posted it at X at Relox Jones and Rumble.com. 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Be a pity if you shared that link. 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ADL sure hopes you don't share that and follow that and hit your email list and text message list for that. That might cause a chain reaction. We might take the country back if we did that. Alex Jones Live. Alex Jones Live right there. 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And our big mothership site with all the free feeds, the audio, the articles, the reports, our other host, special guest, alexjoneslive.com. Right there, alexjoneslive.com. Here it is right here. It would be a pity if you shared alexjoneslive.com. So I can just go on for days with all this, okay? But they also had the preachers trained during the next lockdown to tell you something, Lord, stay in your home, take your shots. This is called brainwashing, and the ADL and Southern Poverty Law Center have been at the heart of the whole thing and at the heart of helping us get sued and attacked and infiltrated and all the other crap we've gone through with the CIA and DOJ. It's all come out in court. So remember, when you share AlexJonesLive.com, it is a revolutionary act. You are the poll revealers. So I'm going to table the Israel stuff for now. And when I talk to the crew during the break, if they've been able, I want to make sure it's the, because I've actually made two films and I've got like, now that memory serves, 7 or 8 newscasts about clergy. That's the one right there. And those are just clips of the film. We actually have the full newscast, or even worse. So since the guys are able to find them and how they found them in 30 seconds, that's crazy. Okay, that's good. Wow, I'm impressed. Okay. My OCD is really happy now. my goodness. Okay. When we come back from break, we'll actually play that. And then I'll move on from the Israel stuff. But, you know, I have a neuroses, which is good neuroses, that I just have to show you everything I say. When they say I've done these things that I didn't do, that they don't show you because it's all lies. I never went to Connecticut, never peed on graves, and everybody harassed people's parents. Nobody did. It's all lies. But they just say it, so it must be true. But when I show you a clip, like Bill Gates saying we need to get rid of half the world's population, you know, we actually show you the clip. When I say Bill Gates is releasing mosquitoes on you that have had a bacteria added to it that creates reduced fertility in all animals they bite, no, I

0: He's got several big guests up today and a huge amount of research he's prepared. He'll fully host 3 hours today. And so this is, we're in the first hour right now. And yeah, that's a funny commercial I sent the crew to. But let's bring Harrison Smith in right now to tell us what he's got coming up today. I'm going to get into Islam. I'm going to get into the revolt against the data centers, the latest on Flock, and more. Harrison, good to see you, my friend.
1: Very good to see you too, Alex. And I may have overprepared today. I'm a little bit too prepared because obviously we have the Iran war, the merger there. We'll be talking to Michael Yon about that and giving a strategic overview of how Ukraine and Iran are now sort of merging into the world war that we predicted long ago. Obviously, the videos of Lindsey Graham that are coming out from this unaired documentary from before his death are extremely interesting. I want to make a note because the video you just played of Greg Bovino, I want to give a shout out to the young man interviewing him. His name's Tyler Henderson. You can follow him on X at TylerH_OK. He's a 19-year-old from Oklahoma. And I know this because he is desperate to be hired by Alex Jones Network and has been DMing me about 3 times a day saying, how do I get a job? So this is a note to our audience. We are looking to expand. We are looking to generate this, you know, the next generation of content creators. And this young man, Tyler Henderson, is obviously off to a great start. So I hope people can support us by going to thealexjonesstore.com so we can grow and hire more people like this young man, Tyler, who is very motivated to get involved in the political sphere. Obviously, we have the diary of Anthony Fauci, where he basically admits everything about covering up the COVID where it came from, the origin of COVID. I mean, that is absolutely bombshell, bombshell after bombshell coming out of that diary. Got to cover that. Netanyahu and Zelensky are on their way to the United States for Lindsey Graham's funeral and to meet with Donald Trump. So we can expect another, you know, development in the world war, despite the fact that we are apparently incapable of waging the war in the way that we have because our stockpiles are so low. They're practically diminished to nothingness, as well as the strategic reserve. Things aren't going well. And I don't know if it's a Muslim holiday or something, Alex, but obviously there are stabbings and car attacks going on in Europe here as well. Multiple like mass shootings over the weekend. I mean, things are just off the rails. And I have probably 300 stories to cover today. I don't know how I'm going to get to all of them or even half of them. But Michael Yon and Mark Mitchell will be joining me.
0: Absolutely. In fact, I'm glad we'll only get a small portion of the Muslim attacks because I know that's the problem is literally hundreds of different horrible stories a day. Yep. But let's get started next segment because that was next to my stuff here because we have the Germans on TV saying, God, I wish it was a Christian ran over us with cars. At the event, they get run over. They get up on the mic and say, we hope it's a white guy. We hope it's not a Muslim. Of course, it was a Muslim. And then you have the Allah Akbar stabbing in Paris. And they caught the guy while he's doing it. So the only reason we know was a Muslim because he says, I'm doing it for Allah. And I know you've got a lot more as we witness these Islamic uprisings take place today. We couldn't have better guests than Michael Yon and, of course, Mark Mitchell coming up today. But I'm glad we are literally simpatico. This is crazy today. I was about to say when you were saying we need to hire this young man. I've seen his work. It's up to the audience. If they go to thealexjonesstore.com and get the very best supplements, the very best wide selection of Patriot apparel, collectible coins, knives, everything, very best water filtration for showers, you name it, it will fund our operation. 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The quality is very high. It takes money to do this. 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
6: From the front lines of the information war, it's Alex Jones.

in a minute or two, we're going to go to the Islamic berserking that's going on and get Harrison Smith's take on that and more. But before we go any further, speaking of funding this operation and enriching your health and your life, I'm going to tell you something right now that is one of the most, if not the most important things I've ever talked about on air. And I want you to really listen to me. And I want you to get a pen and paper out of your iPhone, out of your Droid, and type this into your notes. And I want you at lunch today or tonight or right now to just go to any search engine you want and type in two different names, two different words, okay? Two different drugs that have won Nobel Prizes, you name it, that people don't want you to know about. And one of those is ivermectin that everybody knows about. The other one that most people still don't know about is mebendazole. Now, if you do the research, then it's important to understand that you need to get it from a pharmacy. You need to get it from a doctor. And we have a sponsor, and that's, of course, Bigly. And they went and they used the same service as, you know, the Big Web, RXs, and great people we've used that have been sponsors in the past. But this is Bigly doing it. And the key is it's real, it's pharmaceutical, and it is a very low price. People are selling knockoffs of it online without a prescription, and a lot of it's fake or a lot of it's watered down and adulterated. Because I did a regimen a couple years ago of mebendazole. We'll put that on screen. That's how you spell it right there. mebendazole, and it didn't have any effect. I bought it off of Amazon. And then I did more research, and they said most of that stuff's fake. So I went and I got it and from a doctor, and it was incredible. And my own medical doctor owns clinics all over the state of Texas had already been pushing it on me for years, and I just never done it. Ladies and gentlemen, you can get the two in a combo, the ivermectin and the mebendazole together, and they work synergistically together. It is certified and known, both of them, as incredible anti-parasite. But ladies and gentlemen, just search the term ivermectin, mebendazole, and just put in study and do your own research and see what the system has been suppressing about this. And this is something, in my view, talk to your physician. And when you go to the website, it's, you know, an online pharmacy, and they've got nurses, doctors, all

of it. And then you get the prescription. It's very, very easy to do. And I would recommend, but talk to your doctor. This is my own personal opinion. What I do for myself is twice a year, I take a regimen of ivermectin and mebesdol. And it is incredible. People ask why I look so young while I'm healthy. Well, it's a cocktail of things. It's the ivermectin. It's the mebesdol that I take about twice a year as a regimen. Some people, my medical doctor says, take a little bit of ivermectin every week. But I tend to forget to do that. She's literally just says take like two pills a week as a supplemental. That's what my medical doctor tells me. You get your own medical doctor tell you what you want. But the big thing they say is a couple times a year, a big dose, a big regimen. You talk to your physicians. 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Now, Bigly is going to have a full online pharmacy. They could already do it right now. Everything. Okay. But they're launching just with this right now. And that was my choice because I want to focus on the ivermectin with the mebesdol. All right. And I want you to do your own research. Okay. You just type in Mel Gibson, mebesdol. See what Mel Gibson had to say about it. Joe Rogan, mebesdol. And again, we'll put it up there on screen. And you can do your own research on this, but I'm telling you, write down those names, but particularly not just ivermectin, that's well known. What's really powerful for the particular thing is mebendazole, mebesdol. This is one of the most important things you'll ever do, ladies and gentlemen. And despite the system trying to suppress this information, it's getting out everywhere. So, and again, most people think of parasites as like big worms, and a lot of people have that. You know, Kennedy had one in his brain, RFK Jr. Yeah, it's obviously great for that. There's thousands of different types of what you call a classic worm or amoebas, you know, all sorts of things out there. But most of the parasites that most people have are microscopic. They're bacteria or they're fungus or they're microplasms. So much of the different types of joint pain and arthritis people have is caused by microplasms living in the joints. So it's incredible. And so many people have all these issues and chronic fatigue, you name it. And that's why so many doctors now and nurse practitioners and others are saying you need to do regimens of this. And I don't know why I didn't listen to my doctor. Gosh. Well, he told me to get on ivermectin about 4 years ago, 5 years ago. And mebesdol, and I went in and just got it online. He also told me 8 years ago, get on methylene blue. The first time I ever heard of it, I ordered it from Amazon. Didn't really do anything. I told us so many times. When we got the medical grade, totally different. That's also available at thealexjonesstore.com. Same folks, Bigly. And by next week, they're going to go ahead and pull the trigger. So when you call, you'll be able to see everything, any basic prescription, you know, out there, you name it. Once you talk to the doctors, the nurses, once they do the online telemedicine if they think that's right for you. So I'm not telling you, you'll hear what you should do or what you shouldn't do. I'm telling you what I've done. And I'm telling you that you need to listen to me. You need to listen to me very, very careful. I want you to just type in the word of the drug that I want you to put into at the end of it, study. And just do your own research right there. Just the word study on and mebendazole. But with ivermectin, you can type in ivermectin, mebesdol, study, those two together as well. Search studies, ivermectin, mebesdol together, and then do your own research and wonder why you never heard about this. Now, maybe you heard about this before, but kind of forgot, didn't pay attention, didn't take it seriously. I had Patriot groups 25 years ago telling me about mebesdol and what it did. And I have to tell you, you're at some Patriot conference or at some preparedness expo, and somebody's sitting there with dewormers, you know, telling you this stuff about ivermectin and mebesdol, and I'm just like, okay. But then I remember that when I worked for a large animal vet off and on for several years, first time was when I was 10, one summer for like a month, and like a 12, I worked another few months. And then I took a year off high school for fighting issues in Dallas. So my parents moved to Austin.

I worked a year for a large animal vet in East Texas. And I remember him, whenever he was getting sick or the wintertime came around, taking ivermectin. And they had the stuff he gave the cows. And we would get paid to, you know, go to somebody's ranch. They put the cows in the squeeze chute. He'd have a big, like a caulk gun. And it would have like a hook on it, not a sharp hook, but just a hook that went like that and had like a nozzle on it. And you'd get up by the cow. It'd go to the squeeze chute. They'd squeeze it down. And then my job would either be delivering the ivermectin and they had some other dewormer stuff they gave. Or it would be when the cow's head came to the chute, I would stick up the tongs, put it in its nose, clamp it with a rope, tie the head to a point sticking out so it couldn't hurt you with its horns. I only tell that story for any ranchers or farmers or people who've done this. So they go, oh, yeah, we've done that. And you've done the exact same thing. But again, back then, I'm 16, not really paying attention. So I'm 52 now. This stuff is known. But now it's in the studies. Now it's in the research. Not just what ivermectin does for parasites, not just what it does for viruses. Imagine if anything replicating that's bad, what else replicates that's bad? What else is there? Well, you just need to go look this up for yourself. And parasites, oh yeah. There's all sorts of things in the body that you can call that, right? What's a parasite? Does whatever it wants, takes over, lives off the host until it what? Until it does bad things to it. Sometimes parasites can kill you. Well, there's all sorts of parasites going on in the body. And so much stuff that goes on out there, we now know, is the misdiagnosing other things, saying it's one thing when it's really parasites. Or the parasites actually trigger some of the bad things. Do your own research. 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Take action now. You can lead a horse to water. You can't make it drink. Thank you so much for your support. All right, let's go back now to Harrison Smith. And he's got Mark Mitchell coming up. He's got, obviously, Michael Yon. But I know one of those hours is going to be just open, just him, when he does the deeper dive on Islam. But to start out, let's go to clip 74. This is Zohran Mamdani. Remember all his campaign promises? Free bus rides, and then he doubled the prices, no free bus rides. And then he said rent controls, but instead he's just taking private property and people don't put the new Green Deal upgrades in that on the cheaper houses cost hundreds of thousands of dollars, on the bigger buildings, tens of millions or more. But then the big globalist companies, they're basically exempt from that. They're using it to steal property as well as now he's paying for parents to have babysitters. They go to movies or get drunk. But they're cutting any funding for homeless or veterans. They're funding money for sex changes and cutting children's genitals off. It's not really a sex change. All of this, plenty of money for anything that's evil, but nothing for anything good. Here's Mamdani. And then I want to go after him right into a Paris stabbing. But we'll introduce that first. Just remember what Mamdani said he would do and now what you've gotten. And that's how communism works. Not that it doesn't work. It works great for tyrants to take over. And then the public, like buying lottery tickets, you will just buy more and you'll win someday. Or degenerate gamblers, oh, we'll just mortgage your house. You know, you're down $1 million, just sell your house. And they sign the forms right there and boom, here's more money. And they lose it an hour later. Once they get you caught, they say, well, don't give up. Get deeper into it. That's how the Nigerian email scams have gone on since the 90s happened. You get an email saying, I'm Prince Abdul Gabab Chaman Gububu, literally. And if you send me $5,000, I will send you $50,000. And people go, oh, my God, my day has come. They send $5,000. They go, oh, I'm sorry. This is Prince Babubu's representative. He loves you. And you're going to get $100,000 if you just send $5,000 more.

0: more. You send 5,000, you're out 10,000, you don't want to make him a con. And then finally, we're going to lie to talk to Prince Bamboo himself on the phone. Prince Bamboo Bamboo Bakabob calls you and says, you were very special, send me 10,000 more, and I'll give you 1 million. You send him 10,000 more, now you're out 20,000, and then suddenly the phone number goes dead, and you're out 20,000. When your family or friends tell you you got conned, you get mad at them, don't want to admit you were wrong, and say, no, you're just jealous that Prince Mamboomboo loves me. I actually had that happen with some distant family. There was a talk show host on GCN, who was a popular nighttime host. I heard him on air saying that he literally was in contact with the Nigerians. I called in and I said, either you're helping them or you're being conned. And he wasn't helping him because he wasn't giving out the email. He was just saying the name of the prince. It was like Baboom Baboo-boo or something. And then I learned in Austin the scam was happening. Can't make this up. One time about, gosh, this had to be about 15 years ago when I hang out with Mike Judge a lot. He loved to go out and hear live music, live country and rockabilly late at night. We were in East Austin at this big dive bar, and everybody got really excited. There's about 100 people in there, and all of a sudden, this old Cadillac pulls up, and these Nigerians get out in royal robes, and they're going, it is King Jagongu, or something like that. And some people were laughing. Others were all conned. They come in, drinks, food. Oh, my God. Oh, no, he's here to invest in the bar. Everyone's kissing his ass. Mike Judge is sitting there with me laughing. But, I mean, I learned, like, they don't just scam. I'm saying all Nigerians. They don't just scam on email. They scam in the real world. And they had people investing with a clipboard and files in his incredible new investment that you get 100-to-1 on if you just give to it. That's what communism is. So here's Zohran Mamdani.
1: Mamdani is the mini Ayatollah. Watch this.
2: We are going to freeze the rent for more than 2 million rent-stabilized tenants and use every resource at our disposal to build housing for everyone who needs it.
3: مسکن فقط میسازیم آب و برق را مجانی میکنیم برای طبقه مستمند.
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3: اتوبوس را مجانی میکنیم برای طبقه مستمند.
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3: شما را به مقام انسانیت میرسانیم.
4: All right, so Zohran Mamdani is basically saying the same lines as this guy did. And what was the result? What were some of the horrible things that this guy did when he was in power? He ordered the 1988 mass execution of political prisoners. They executed thousands of political prisoners who refused to denounce their beliefs. They were hanged in groups, directed large-scale executions of political opponents after the 1979 revolution. Reports document torture, sexual violence, and killings. He also issued this in 1989, which ordered Muslims worldwide to kill the author of the Satanic Verses because he said it was blasphemy. Of course, they persecuted all of the religious minorities, so this is going to be us in America. And then we have the Sharia law stuff with severe punishments for dissent, women, and moral crimes. So this is all what's going to come to America. Zohran Mamdani is just a Trojan horse for the Islamic takeover of America. That's all it is.
0: All right. So a lot of listeners, whenever we criticize Shiites and the mullahs over in Iran, they think, well, wait a minute, you're against the war. But then you criticize Islam constantly and criticize the mullahs. We're not three-year-olds, folks. I know most listeners get this. But for some of you, let me explain, okay? Maybe some new listeners or viewers. I could be against rattlesnakes and cobras in my bed. I could be against black widows and brown recluses. I could be against being shot with a shotgun or being stabbed with a bowie knife. We're against expansionist Orthodox Islam. We know Mamdani secretly meets the Iranian leadership and is a jihadi and is a Shiite. And so we're standing against that. And we also knew that Israel was trying to suck us into a quagmire war for chaos. They knew that the mullahs wouldn't fall. The Pentagon knew that, told Trump. And now their ministers, both their intelligence head, national security head, Gavir, and their finance head, all came out in the last few weeks. We played the clubs. And said, this is ideal. We wanted a quagmire. Okay, so it's not me. It's them telling you this. So if I could hit a button and make the mullahs go away, I'd do it. Send it to Mars. It wasn't going to work. That's why I was against it. We were right. 150 days in. This is a total disaster. So everybody get confused. Well, wait, You don't like Israel running our government.

0: military and taking our free speech, but you also don't want the Muslims running our government taking our free speech, because it's outside groups that want to take the country over. And then China wants to, too, so I talk about them. And the EU is suing a bunch of our companies and trying to control speech. I mean, most of the regulations we're under the internet now is the EU trying to make us have internet ID and all this. I'm against the EU. Remember, the UK wants to arrest a bunch of American citizens. Look what they've done to the Tates. I mean, any predator group, I expose them. There's lots of them. Israel's now the lead elephant, okay? But I don't hate everybody in Israel, hate everybody in Iran, hate everybody in China. I don't like their leadership and what they're doing. Now, there's a bunch of these clips, and Harrison has more coming up. But here's Paris. As long as we know it's the Muslims, because they tackled him and stopped him and he admitted it. Then there was also a gay pride parade. A bunch of people got run over and hurt and killed. And then they jump up at the event. It's in German. And they say, we sure hope it's a white Christian. And of course, it wasn't. The only reason we know this is because people got video of who did it. So play those clips back to back, both in Paris and in Germany. A bunch of shootings, stabbings in the U.S. And a whole bunch of churches burned down in New York. Then turns out it's Muslims, turns out it's arson. It's in the back of the newspaper, and Mondami will not decry it. Let's go ahead and roll those clips.
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0: Here they are right after they get attacked at the gay pride parade. Oh, we hope it's a white guy. We hope it's a German. And it wasn't. He said he did it because they were gay. Here they are getting run over. So, just remember what these Islamic countries are like, too, like Pakistan. We're told that. That's clip 80. We're told that, you know, we're evil. We can't have air conditioning. We can't have cars. We got to pay carbon taxes. We can't have beef. Can't have a dog because it eats meat. But here's how the Islamics deal with their trash. In places like Pakistan, they just dump it right in the streams and the rivers. So this is a superior culture that we are bringing here. This is what we are told is good. This is what we're told we should submit to, ladies and gentlemen. Now, here's what's going on. Later in the week, I'm going to be hosting most of the show, large portions of it, but Harrison's been out for a week. You can tell he's chomping at the bit. He had his vacation. Now I'm having my workcation here, but I'll be back next weekend. But I'll be here with you in the transmission because, wow, I've got so much on the AI takeover. We have people all over the country being arrested at city councils if they even clap. They've passed new rules at the different commissions and city councils that no one's allowed to talk or clap. So if you clap, you go to jail. Trump has said we should just get out of the way and accept all this. We're in a race with China. Look, I'm not against this, but you have to have the local communities involved, and they have to have a say. And there's a police state crackdown to the flock cameras. A guy just held up a sign in front of it or a pool cleaner, whatever you call the thing with the net. Police came and got him. You got people being arrested. That's clip 3 for just simply clapping one time. I mean, this is crazy. And then now it's not just Flock. There's all these other private companies putting up millions of cameras. We're going to be getting into that. And then there's other viral videos where people are now catching their Alexas typing noises and people talking and people doing things, and now Alexa will start saying private things and secret things to the people's homes, and the people say, how do you know that? You're recording me all the time, and Alexa says, no, I'm not, I promise. It's on all the time. That's how it works. It's in the terms of services. It's been in your house for 15 years with Google Assist, all the rest of it. The CIA director back at the time, Petraeus, said, in the future, everyone will be tracked by... He said, your washing machine will be listening to you. Okay, all the cars now have cameras watching you, listening to you, kill switches in them. This is all here. This is all happening. That is the reality. Meanwhile, we have another video of J.D. Vance that I want to cover when we come back for 5 minutes. On Joe Rogan, an incredible interview from 2 weeks ago, saying the sickest he's basically ever been was after he took the COVID shot. Yeah. Now, why is he doing that? He knows it's true. Plus, he's positioning himself to be different from Trump.

0: coming out, on all these issues, which I say is great because at least rhetorically it is, rhetoric wise, having an effect. But whatever you do, share the live feeds now at alexjoneslive.com/show, or the feeds are right there on the front page. You tell everybody you know, and those you don't know, here's the forbidden show. Here's the information they want to hear from the top pollster, censored pollster Mark Mitchell, from the historian and top battlefield reporter and former Green Beret, Michael Yon, and of course the veteran patriot Harrison Smith, after a week-long, well-deserved rest. Coming up, and I'll do 5 more minutes with Harrison Smith, and then we'll hand the baton fully over to him and more. But remember, if you're listening on my local AM and FM station, support them, support their sponsors, become a sponsor of those local stations. Thank those local stations. 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So just keep being mean to our stations, folks. 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That's the mothership. Most important. That's why I keep hammering it. Thank you so much. Hour number 2, 3, and 4. 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
1: Welcome back, ladies and gentlemen. This is the Alex Jones Show. I'm your host, Harrison Smith, sitting in for Alex today, who is joining us in and out from his vacation. But we will be joined in just a few minutes by Mark Mitchell from Honest Polls, Honest Pollster. And we sort of had the best, you know, intro to Mark Mitchell talking about Zoran Mamdani, who is the emblem of one of the two forces that are attempting to destroy America from the inside out. He represents sort of the communistic Muslim foreign force trying to impose themselves on American life. And on the other side, you have the Republicans, who seem to serve Israel endlessly and are doing nothing to save America, but rather sell it out to the corporations. So we're not in a good situation, folks. But the problem, one of the main problems, is the fact that people genuinely do not understand the concepts that are being discussed. Mamdani today came out with an announcement with the city-run grocery stores, how they're going to be offering produce at 30% off. And basically everybody in the comments of the videos that I'm seeing are just saying, what could possibly be bad about this? People don't like cheap food? They must be crazy. And I almost envy them. I almost envy

0: the people who do not have the ability to see second order effects. It would be amazing to think, oh, a free thing? Thank you. And then that's as far as your calculation goes. Where is it coming from? Where is the money coming from? What's going to happen if the city-run grocery stores are, because they have this, you know, taxpayer funding surplus, they're able to offer things for less? Are you not going to be putting a lot of family-owned businesses out of business, I wonder? Like, this is not how the world works. You can't just take things from some people, give it to other people, and just order things, order the market in that way. It doesn't work like that. And it's hard to understand that if you can't understand second order effects, which apparently less and less Americans are capable of doing. We just don't understand it anymore. Let's go to this announcement from Zoran Mamdani. He made this earlier today, announcing the collection of essential staples that'll be 30% lower at his city-run communist grocery stores. Let's watch.
1: We know that for many New Yorkers, 30% at the grocery store means something very different. Since 2019, food prices have soared at grocery stores around the country by roughly 30%, in fact. Talk to shoppers around the city, and you'll often hear the same frustration. Wages have not kept up. Making matters even worse, some corporations have built out technology that allows for something called surveillance pricing, collecting personal data to charge some people more than others for the same carton of eggs, for the same gallon of milk. All of this leaves too many New Yorkers feeling like groceries are out of reach. And that is frankly unacceptable, which is why city government is stepping in to make people's lives more affordable. Today, I am proud to announce a collection of essential staples that will be predictably 30% cheaper at all five of our city-run grocery stores.
0: They clap like he accomplished something.
1: This core set of goods will include all fresh produce, meat, and seafood, along with 20 other essential items like cheese, milk, and bread. Here's how it will work. Once a month, our five city-run grocery stores will set prices for this core set of goods at 30% below typical retail prices. No exceptions, no gimmicks. The savings will last for the entire month. That means no weekly fluctuations nor sticker shock at the checkout line. Not for our seniors living on fixed incomes, nor for the parents who rely on a regular supply of apple slices to keep toddler tantrums at bay. Now, can we all see this incredible example of produce in my hand? Now, you will see these plantains here. So for anyone wondering how much these beautiful plantains might cost, you can use this QR code or head to grocery.nyc to access our policy report. I'm going to demonstrate exactly what that means.
0: How much do you think it costs to set this up?
1: Ladies and gentlemen, the QR code does work.
0: They're so cute. Aren't they so cute? Don't you love that the communist tyrants
1: are so cute? There you can learn
0: more
1: about our city-owned grocery store program, including the 30% discount. 30% off adds up.
0: Okay. Mamdani officials admit New York City owned markets won't have features like butchers, hot food, as critics rail plan is destined for failure. Here's the thing. It's not going to fail. It's not going to fail because it's backed by your tax dollars. It's backed by the barrel of a gun stealing your money and funneling it into their coffers. It's not going to fail. It's going to destroy everything. It's a little bit different. So it's a bit of a nuanced difference here. But no, the city market is going to be fine. The city-run grocery store is always going to succeed because they don't have a profit motive. They can offer things for less than everybody else. So it is going to put other people out of business. Now, food prices have risen. That's a problem that should be solved. The reason that food prices have risen is in part because our population has exploded because of the massive, literally 100 million illegal immigrants that are here, many of them living off of welfare. It's the money that has been doled out because of things like the COVID lockdown. See, everything they do requires that they print a ton of money and lower the amount that the dollar is worth and makes everything more expensive. Now, obviously, there are some supply chain issues because of other things the government is doing, wars that we're starting, passages through straits that are seemingly closed forever now for some reason. They weren't before. These things all add up and make things more expensive. There's one instance very recently of a major corporation actually lowering food prices. Do you remember what that is? I believe it was the Frito-Lay Corporation or whatever their parent company is, actually lowered prices on snack food because

because snack food was no longer available on SNAP. See, your grocery prices are expensive because your tax dollars are subsidizing 100 million people's groceries. You are paying for 100 million people to have groceries, so the corporations lobby the government to say, put us on the SNAP benefits, so that instead of having to actually appeal to customers to get their hard-earned money, you basically set up a funnel system where the government takes taxpayer dollars, gives it to, you know, welfare recipients who then funnel it into your coffers by buying your products at the grocery store. So when the SNAP system removed things like, and I believe it was Frito-Lay, I could be misremembering exactly which giant snack food conglomerate I'm talking about here. I believe it was Frito-Lay, lowered their prices for the first time in a very long time because they'd been removed from SNAP. And so you no longer had to, you know, compete for the welfare dollars. They had to lower their prices. That's the market working correctly. But this is the problem with communists in general. It's like they are constitutionally incapable of actually undoing problems. They always just want to create more problems. Mamdani's the perfect example of it. He recognizes, apparently, that the city regulations make it basically impossible for a small business to succeed in New York. And so what do you think he does? See, my reaction, if I go, all of these regulations are a barrier to small businesses, let's roll back some of the regulations. That makes sense, right? Doesn't that make a lot of sense? PepsiCo, I guess that was it. Yeah, plans price cut as demand for its drinks and snacks slips. That's because they got removed from SNAP. They don't come along and say, let's remove regulations. He is starting a whole new branch of the government to help small businesses deal with the regulations. So like that's sort of the communist mentality in a nutshell. Don't undo the regulations. Create a whole new government process to help people deal with the regulations that are another aspect of the government process. It's like the lady who swallowed the fly. It's like, this is never ending. It only gets worse from here on out. But there's other, you know, tactics that they're taking. Alex Jones brought it up a little bit when he was talking about it. The fact that, you know, they're basically tearing down churches, that you have this, you know, sudden rash of arson attacks, not just here in America, but in Europe as well. I believe the tomb of St. Patrick itself was burned. The church where St. Patrick is laid to rest in Ireland has burned down. Now, in New York, there was an actual arson attack. Like, it was declared arson. They're investigating it. Can't find the person. Gee, hopefully they'll get around to that eventually. Of a historic church that had been around since the 1800s, an arson attack burnt part of it. And then the city came along and said, actually, you're not allowed to repair it. You have to tear the whole thing down. This is another phenomenon that we're seeing across the United States. I sort of first recognized it during the Black Lives Matter riots of 2020, where there would be a mob trying to tear down a statue, and then the authorities would show up, and I'd be watching this on live stream thinking, okay, here the police are, they're going to stop these people from tearing down this beautiful historic statue. What a fool I was. No, the police show up and tell the mob, calm down, don't tear the statue down, it might fall on you, you'll hurt yourself, we'll bring in a construction crew, we'll do it on Monday. That's sort of the mentality that we're dealing with. That's what's happening here, is you have the same thing occurring, whether by random, like, vandalism, somebody tries to burn a church down, or the city comes along and condemns it and tears it down with a construction crew. Either way, they're tearing down America. And we're going to see this more and more. And of course, you have, I don't have any doubt that the grocery store run by the New York City government is going to continue operation. It's just going to put other people out of business. It's going to raise tax prices. It's going to just not work because you can't manipulate the market like that without downstream consequences. But unfortunately, you need an IQ around the triple digits to even conceive of the second order effects of just giving things out for free. And Mamdani voters don't actually rise to that cutoff. So they're fine getting free stuff and just literally not understanding where it's coming from. Now, like Alex said, I've been off for a week, and what a week it's been, right? We've got Shiloh Hendricks being convicted for being a white woman. You've got, what's his name? Mitch McConnell, who I think is dead, and I'm going to present that later in the show. I'm pretty sure he's dead. He's released a new proof of life photo today. It's not enough for me. He is not a ransom victim, right? He's not a kidnap victim that they're like cutting off his finger to just send in to be like, he's still alive, but you pay them $1 million. Why are we getting proof of life photos from our senators?
And the answer may be so that Thomas Massie doesn't take his

play. So I'll explain all that a little bit later. But one thing I want to express and explain is that the Alex Jones Network is really a special place. And working here, I have a better view on that than just about anybody else. And just the fact that when I leave to go on vacation, that the crew is here, still running shows. Rex Jones comes in. All the great Cristante Harris, all the great guest hosts that we have. Like, this is a real operation. You know, when Alex Jones was doing the debate with Sneeko the other day, there's one clip that, for some reason, I keep seeing it in videos posted. People post clips of, and I can't help but watch. I can't help but watch these clips. And Alex is talking to Sneeko, and he says, you know, I'm really busy. I got some stuff I got to do. I can't talk. You know, I can't do this interview forever. And Sneeko kind of rolls his eyes and is like, okay, sure, you're busy, as if it was Alex Jones running away. And it's like, Sneeko, I understand you're a streamer. You get on Discord, you sit in your living room and talk nonsense and lie to people for a while, and you consider that a job. Maybe you are solipsistic. You think that's how everybody else operates. Because he's rolling his eyes when Alex Jones is like, hey, I'm pretty busy. I don't have all day. And he's like, okay, sure, buddy. It's like, no, this is a real operation. This is like an actual news company. Like, we actually do high-level things. I know this might be shocking for people who exist just as streamers. We're not just streamers. We're the Alex Jones Network. We're something else entirely. And I'm incredibly, you know, proud to be a part of this. And again, just so thankful that we have this elevated position. I'm not just a streamer on my own, lonesome, you know, plugging away, which is valuable. And, you know, God bless people that do that. Obviously, people like Nick Fuentes and others, you know, have extreme success in doing that. But this is a team sport we're playing here. We need collective action. We need collective activities. We need to be starting companies and growing them and, you know, founding networks like this. 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And like Alex was talking about with the ivermectin and membenzidol, or however you pronounce it. Hard to pronounce, but that's how some of the best medicines are. You know, it's one of these things that I've wanted to try it for a long time, but there's so many different options and you just don't know who's good, who's got, you know, people talk a big game, but are they really good? How many of these reviews are, you know, it can be hard to trust, you know, where you're getting it from. That's why I love when we get these products, because it's like, okay, this I can trust. This I know has gone through every possible permutation to get the best possible substance, the best possible medicine, the best possible supplements, in the most bioavailable, you know, form, whether it's the methyl and blue tincture or the Shilajit. You know, there's a article recently sort of downplaying Shilajit, and it admitted, it said, well, Shilajit, you know, it can do some really great stuff. And again, I'm not a doctor, but it talks about, you know, the testosterone benefits, all this sort of stuff. But it was saying, but you shouldn't take it because the lower quality stuff can have heavy metals and stuff like that. 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You don't want to get the lower quality stuff. 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

0: presenting the American Citizen. And like I said, we had sort of the best intro to Mark Mitchell. You can follow him on X at Honest Pollster, also at Honest Poll Co. or thehonestpoll.com, because we're dealing with the failure of the Republicans to do anything to fulfill the demands of their voters when it comes to the economy or really anything else. And these are huge swaths of the population that our socialist enemies are sweeping up. And I know this is a frustration Mark and I share. We've talked about it before. Welcome to the show once again, sir.
1: Great to be back. Really happy to be here because you're basically a hero of truth, and I appreciate that.
0: Well, I appreciate that as well. But yeah, I mean, a lot going on these days. Let's talk about what's happening with the Republican Party as they are basically collapsing in popularity, sort of right along with the popularity of Israel collapsing. These things obviously related. I mean, what is the what is the data telling you about what the people of America are thinking these days?
1: So Israel's been on the decline steadily since October 7th, 2023. They actually peaked with 59% support in our numbers, which is the highest we'd ever seen. And then it's just been steadily downhill. The last time I ran it for Rasmussen Reports, I think it was 34%. And Israel loses with everybody under 40. And even the boomers, the freaking boomers, lost 50% support for Israel. And so that's just cataclysmic. Blaring alarm sirens. And as you know, there is a blaring alarm siren in the Knesset, which is why they allocated $730 million for foreign influence just in the next 12 months. Now, the Republicans kind of lost their support relatively early on as well. Trump came out of the gate strong. A majority of people thought this was going to be a golden age. He had 60% approval rating with the youth. It was just absolutely insane. But fast forward to about April or May of 2025, and people were already starting to see, you had a pretty strong majority of Republicans say that the Republican Party wasn't delivering on Trump's mandate, which was, I mean, that was even before the One Big Beautiful Bill got through. And then all of these subsequent just absolute symbolic betrayals. I think we're going to look back at Trump's legacy and say, well, it was just a string of unforced errors. Yeah. So it's like Liberation Day wasn't really handled that well. They tanked Doge themselves, the most popular thing Republicans ever did. They did Midnight Hammer. They did the Operation Epstein Piss Off My Base. Mm-hmm. Then all of this stuff in the fall where Trump was just taking every single core fundamental principle of the MAGA movement and counter signaling it on mainstream media press interviews. Like, it was just a complete mess. And then you have Iran as a cherry on top, but Iran in the placeholder of where a strong Republican legislative agenda for 2026 should be. And I was talking to Trump in November about what that should look like for 2026. And it's like, you're not going to get it all through. But instead of saying we're in the golden age, show that America can get to the golden age under Republicans if people keep voting for them. Give Americans a reason to vote for Republicans. And of course, the Republicans are incapable of doing that. You know, Trump raged at them about the nuclear option when they only had about probably 25 votes for that. It's like at a certain point, you have to work together. And he would pick these people to fight for the wrong reasons. He was going after Massey and MTG for like the Israel stuff and the Epstein stuff.
0: Yeah.
1: When like those were people that were his biggest supporters. Now we've gotten so bad that he's out there attacking Alex Jones and people like me and trying to silence folks. And they're doing all the same things that the leftist people did, right? They're laundering money through these places like Win Red, just like the Democrats are with Act Blue. PAC money is going to fudge certain pollster numbers. I can guarantee you that. And it's just a mess. It's not supposed to be like this. And right now it's looking like, as we all expect, it's going to be a huge loss. It's going to be the Republicans' like one chance to redeem themselves and save America. And they completely crap their pants. And they're going to have nobody to blame but themselves when, well, quite frankly, I mean, most of the mud that splatters in the fall will be on Trump and the Trump administration and not necessarily the Republican Party. So they'll win to, you know, live to fight another day and collect more donor checks. And it's one big club. It's one big oligarchic Republican club, and you're not in it. Well, your choices are Bolsheviks or corporatists. That's it.
0: Yeah, that is the false dichotomy that we're being presented with right now. And as you say, a series of unforced errors. And it's like, I don't even know if we have the vocabulary to deal with it. Because, you know, I think of baseball, when I hear unforced errors, you think, well, he dropped a ball or whatever. It's like, no, this is them hitting.

0: themselves in the face with a bat instead of actually playing the game. It's so inexplicable. They aren't even trying to pretend that they're doing anything to support the American people. They seem to instead double down on all of the unpopular stuff. Yeah. I really want to dig into this and figure out what the heck is going on. What is even motivating them? I want to talk about that $730 million that Israel has put towards, you know, their eighth front, which is American, opinion about them, and whether that's having any effect or possibly a negative effect, as people don't like, you know, our country being taken over by Israeli money. It's not that complicated. More with Mark Mitchell on the other side. Don't go anywhere.
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16: 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I'm your host, Harrison Smith, sitting in for Alex today. Alex will be off all week, but as you've seen, he hosted the first hour today. He'll be hosting, you know, periodically throughout the week. I'm going to be back in the war room for the rest of the week, although I will be joining Rex Jones on Friday to do a full-fledged breakdown of the Sandy Hook trial. We're working on that behind the scenes. We're going to make it a big production to just settle the misconceptions people have about that once and for all. So we're working behind the scenes on that. It's going to be a very big production on Friday. This whole week is going to be absolutely huge. And of course, today is huge as well. Mark Mitchell joins me. You can follow him on X at Honest Pollster. You can also find the Honest Poll Company at thehonestpoll.com and on X at Honest Poll Co. And we're talking about just the uphill battle that Republicans, conservatives have, if you can even call it that. I mean, this whole thing is so convoluted, but just some headlines from today and yesterday. 100 days until the midterms, Dems lead in polling, GOP in redistricting. Republican enthusiasm problem hits even core voters. Things are not going.

0: well. Israel first destroyed the 2024 Trump coalition, shrunk MAGA by about a third, and stripped all of its winning parts, which is just incredibly stupid for us to do. And then I have kind of a funny story here, Mark, because I was sitting yesterday gathering my news, and I saw this tweet from you, and my three-year-old daughter was sitting in my lap while I did it. She was just like, ooh, ooh, I love the red. Red's my favorite color. Look at all the red. And I thought, yeah, you're probably a lot happier than this about this red than the Republicans are, because obviously the red is the negative approval for Donald Trump in all of these different brackets and demographics. It's not going well for President Trump or the Republican Party, but at least my three-year-old daughter is happy that there's so much of the color red when you look at these polls. What is going on, Mark? I mean, it's down across the board, right? I mean, except for white evangelicals who seem to still be supporting him to an absurd degree, everybody else is sort of off the Trump train. Am I wrong about that?
1: I mean, yeah, but he's lost his big coalition. Now, there are a lot. I mean, that's the most beautiful slide you could possibly put up, because it really shows what's like happening. I think that's the Schofield Bible doing a lot of heavy lifting there, to be honest with you.
0: Right.
1: But, you know, everybody keeps seeing these Harry Enten clips where he's like, Donald Trump has the best approval he's ever had among MAGA. And it's like, yep, Donald Trump supporters are going to support Donald Trump right. when you ask them if they're a Donald Trump supporter, right? And so that doesn't really tell you anything. That tells you that, like, and I said this on Alex Jones, I think back in October of last year, is that the cult was going to get smaller, but cultier. And I think right. that's exactly what we're seeing happen. I think he, you know, all the crossover Democrats bounced, and then the independents bounced after Epstein, and then he had all the young people bounce when Donald Trump is out there like saying he wants to keep home prices high. And yeah. so bit by bit, I think it's been a death of a thousand cuts. Now, is he the most hated president? No. I mean, depending on what you look at, he's got a 42, 43, 44% approval rating, which quite frankly is about where Joe Biden was for most of the latter half of his term. I mean, that's not great. But then the problem is that I don't think anybody has a really good idea about what's going to happen in the fall. So I don't necessarily think it's going to be a massive blue wave, although that could happen depending on all the exogenous shocks that are out there, like what happens in the market, what happens with Iran. But then at the same time, everybody's saying, well, it's going to be a pretty safe House, Republican House pickup. I don't think that's the case as well, because I think what you've seen is a trend of Republicans underperforming the polling ever since November 2024. And that's this, you know, this complete betrayal feeling. That's the loss of complete. This was a movement. This was yeah. there was exuberance here for what the Donald Trump administration was going to bring. And the second one, people realize, well, it's not going to bring that stuff. I think a lot of people bounce. We had a question maybe like 2 months ago, and it was, has Donald Trump kept his promises more or less than recent presidents? And 33% said more, 50% said less. So that's saying that a lot of people support him, even though he's acknowledging that he's not really delivering on what he said he would deliver. And the number among Republicans was, I think, only 60% as well. And a lot of the Republicans say that he's not better than his first term. Is it right. all of them? No. Is it a majority? No. But it's enough of them that when it comes time to turn these people out, they're just probably not going to be there to the same numbers. Now, the reason that this presents a problem is because everybody's looking and saying, well, redistricting has given Republicans a 15 to 20 seat potential pickup. But this is all based on the 2024 election when Trump was on the ballot, when everybody was happy that Trump was on the ballot. Trump's not going to be on the ballot now. And I'm actually pretty fearful at what the Democrats are going to do in September and October. I think a lot of people aren't prepared, the extent to which they are very well funded through Act Blue, yep. and they have a lot of ammunition to go on. And they've actually been, in my opinion, really quiet over the last 12 months as Trump makes a ton of unforced errors. You know, the Democrats actually kind of look sane right now. People are looking at the socialists and trying to focus on Mamdani, and we can get into that. I don't think that the socialism is the boogeyman that it used to be, but right. it's like they're passing housing bills. You know, like they're trying to do bipartisan stuff. They're staying quiet. They're not being crazy. Now, I think they'll get crazy. I think there's going to be a lot of show trial, a lot of real trials that come out. I think we're going to see things like in September, we're going to hear about the antitrust stuff that's been going on behind the scenes. I think people are going to go after like maybe the pardon stuff. And I think there's real things that could get dropped that might It's like after Biden, the one.

0: thing that you had to be was not corrupt, right? So
1: right.
0: like in every single way, people feel let down here. You know, I pulled the Cittarelli race. A lot of good pollsters had him down a point or two. I had him down six. He finished at negative 13.
1: Wow.
0: And he actually won in my poll with everybody over 40. So you have this young Trump voter that turned out was not a Republican. And I think they're just gone. And the wild thing about the Trump movement, as you recall from 10 years ago, the Trump movement was always very focused on internal purity. And it's like Trump created a set of values. People supported him. They memed his values. This shows like InfoWars. Like we're able to talk about this stuff, right? Like people created memes to socialize Trump's new platform, new outsider platform, into the traditional Republican voter base. The problem is that if the core values are gone, all that stuff is inauthentic. Trump has lost meme magic. I'm not trying to be provocative or silly here. Like it is a real thing. You have the White House Twitter account putting out all of the Trump memes now, not fans. And the people who are the Trump fans now are all people who have suspicious patterns online that make them look like a foreign influence operation. And that's because there's just like a complete fundamental difference, I think, of opinions about how to handle the domestic and foreign policy situations that we have right now in the Republican Party. And all signs point to the fact that it's going to tear the Republican Party apart because neither of them is willing to give ground on this at all.
1: Absolutely. And again, you know, it's really troubling because the other option are literal socialists, and they are clearly, you know, rising in the polls. And, you know, whether you talk about Trump's approval rating and whether his supporters, you know, like what he's doing or not, the enthusiasm is obviously not there. And that's what they're actually relying on to get us over the, you know, finish line there in the midterms. They've expressed this. Well, we'll get Trump out there and people will be motivated to go out and, you know, support him. Nobody that I talk to is motivated to support Trump. And if you aren't turning out the vote, if you aren't getting people to actually take time out of their day to go vote during the midterms, it's not something people are going to do. I mean, I'm extremely concerned about this. The only reason I'm not as concerned as I would be otherwise is the failure of the Republican Party to do anything valuable anyway. So it's not like I'm like, oh, if we lose this, you know, everything's lost. It kind of feels lost anyway. And now we're looking for another option. I know the Democrats are looking for another option. The latest poll, I guess, is from Fox News, have Alexandria Ocasio-Cortez leading the 2028 Democratic primary field by 22%. Now, Trump has said basically this is good for the Republicans because, oh, you know, most people are saying they don't want the crazy socialists. So it's good that the Democrats are going socialist because then sane people will come over to the Republicans. Do you think there's any validity to that idea? Because I think that is asinine. I think people are going over to the socialists because they're the ones who actually, at the very least, express concern about the economic well-being of the American people. I know that their solutions are BS. You know their solutions are BS, but the Republicans basically are saying, pull yourself up by your bootstraps, stop complaining. And so, of course, the young people are going over to the people who are at least offering them something. So, I mean, what do you think about this idea that the more Democrat socialist the Democrats become, the more sane people will go over to the Republicans? I think that's pie in the sky nonsense.
0: So about the Democrat primary numbers, it totally depends on whatever the mode the poll is. So an online panel poll is going to find somebody like a Buttigieg or AOC in charge. A mixed mode might find like a Kamala Harris in charge. There's probably some or at the head. There are probably some that still have Newsom. And so it's still kind of like a toss-up crapshoot for them. And they're such like cohesive thinkers that there will be some moment where everybody piles behind somebody. That hasn't happened yet. But what has happened is the Democrat Party is increasingly becoming socialistic, like by all measures, like 85 to 90% of them, depending on the poll, say that they're very liberal. And that's just not the way it used to be. They used to call themselves moderates. Liberal used to be a bad word to Democrats, especially back in like the Bill Clinton era. So this is, you know, very long trend that's been increasing. And the Democrat Party is the party of socialism now. But here's the thing about socialism is that we are so entrenched in this sort of boomerism value thing where there's only black and white and there's no gray area or nuance in any of these arguments. And I think the problem we have is that we have something right now that I call boomer capitalism. Right. And what that actually is socialism for corporations and the wealthy. And so I think you have a lot of people under 50 who have been priced out of this market, can't find a job because of immigration. The women are crazy. Like, their life literally just kind of sucks, right? Yeah. They

0: can't do anything on a single income like it was possible 40 years ago. And I think these people have like a fundamentally nuanced view that when they hear the words capitalism or socialism, it's not like a real argument. And if right. they're going to pick socialism for corporations or wealthy or socialism for them, they're going to pick socialism for them. And what is wild, and we also said this on your show back in the fall, not a lot of people had done this work, but I think the last time we ran it, 54% of under 40 Trump voters said that they would vote potentially for somebody who said they were a socialist. And so these days of Republican means capitalism and big business and trickle down supplies, economics, like none of this is going to last. It has not served the American people. It's corporate welfare at this point, as I think the stories about what happened with Trump's antitrust are going to show us. The Republican Party is captured by big business donors, period. Yeah. And you can look at these AOC types and say, okay, well, maybe they're Bolsheviks, but maybe they just really care about Americans. A lot of people are looking at what they say, and they're saying, you know, like, they sound like Bernie Sanders, and Bernie Sanders shares a lot of things with J.D. Vance. Like, Bernie Sanders is the only person in our matchups last year that was beating J.D. Vance. Of course, now everybody beats him because he's not going to have these Trump coattails. Right. So you're going to see this situation, I think, where the Trump political capital is basically gone. He potentially is a lame duck and going to be just completely hounded by anti-corruption stuff for the last 2 years of his term. I wonder if he finishes in that kind of environment. And then you're going to have this knife fight between essentially J.D. Vance as the continuation of the economic populist parts of Trump's agenda, a domestic policy focus, versus what the establishment wants, which is a foreign policy resume, because they want to continue destabilizing everybody in the Middle East for probably religious cultist reasons. Like, so I just don't see how that equation works out well for Republicans at all. It's just going to be this internal fight. And it's, you know, a lot of people say this. I don't know if I ascribe to this view yet, but people are going to want a Republican Party to be punished severely. Right. Or the level of betrayal that some people believe that they've seen.
1: Yeah, and you know, we have headlines like this, and you know, this is just an example of sort of the brazen propaganda that we're being faced with right now. Laura Loomer, who, you know, asked people online what they think about Laura Loomer, she's not the contrary to her own, you know, self-aggrandizement, she's not the most popular person on the right by a long shot, but she goes to Ukraine to interview Zelensky, obviously as part of this, you know, push for the establishment to support this utterly suicidal war that Europe and Russia are engaged in. And you've got the Telegraph writing the headline, "Why MAGA Changed Its Mind About the Ukraine War." You know, it's almost like they're just like, if we just pretend, then it will be real. If we just tell everybody that MAGA changed their mind, then that will happen. It's almost like magical thinking they're engaged in. Nobody I know has changed their mind about the Ukraine war. We're all pissed that Donald Trump failed to not only end it, but even meaningfully restrict it. How many times during the campaign and even after he got elected did he say it would take one phone call and the whole thing would be over? Now we're expected to believe that MAGA's awoken to how great the Ukraine war is. I mean, this is the type of tone deaf, kind of ridiculous propaganda that I guess the Republicans are relying on to get all their followers to fall in line. It's absurd. Nobody I know has changed their mind on Ukraine, just like nobody I know changed their mind on what they wanted Trump to do. Nobody, you know, who's acting honestly is saying, well, I wanted Trump to do that, but you know, now I realize going to war with Iran was the right thing to do. Nobody's falling for this, but they're pushing it. This propaganda is totally out of whack with the reality on the ground.
0: Yeah, I think that's correct. And it seems like they're trying to draw a perimeter around their sort of like remaining base and trying to make sure that there's ideological conformity in there. And anybody who doesn't conform to those ideologies is singled out and ostracized, like they're trying to do with Alex, like they're trying to do with Tucker Carlson and Candace Owens, and like they've done with a lot of these young people. Again, it's like, well, fine, if you don't believe in the Epstein stuff, I don't want your vote. Like, okay, you're booting people out. And Rich and I both call this, Rich Barris, purification through subtraction. Hmm. Now, it's obviously not a great way to win politically because you're not building a big tent coalition, but I guess that's not the ends that they're trying to acquire with these means. Now, one could say, like, looking at this, who's the audience of all of this psychological manipulation? I think a

0: case could be made in some ways. It's the Republican Senate and Congress, and specifically Trump, because he talks to Laura Loomer. He talks to Rupert Murdoch.
1: Yep.
0: He talks to all of these people on Fox, and it's almost like they're trying to form ranks as part of some elaborate charade. And here's, I'll bring it back to memes again. One of the most dangerous memes I've ever seen was the NPC meme from 2018. And that's when the right, like, very astutely pointed out that, look, everybody on the left is just operating as if they are non-sentient human beings operating off the script.
1: Yep.
0: That's what MAGA is now.
1: I remember they banned that. I mean, you couldn't post NPC memes on X. They banned the image of the NPC. That's how powerful that idea was. You're exactly right. And your point about the fact that most pro-Trump memes I see now are literally coming from the White House or from official accounts. That's so true. And I never thought about that. There used to be all over the place. Now they only come from the official accounts, and everybody just sort of mocks it and goes, this isn't working, because they're not even trying to do what we want them to do, which I think is a difference between the first administration, which, hey, maybe we were fools in the first administration, but it at least felt like, hey, here's this, you know, up and coming, you know, political maverick. And of course, he's going to run into the establishment, but he's trying and they're defeating him. But hey, at least he's got the, now it's like, you know, one bad thing happens during a deportation raid and it's like, oh, we're so sorry, we're not doing deportations anymore. If they were at least pretending to try, if they were at least going, hey, look, we're going to keep doing deportations and these judges are getting in the way, but we're going to find a way around. Even if we had the same deportation numbers, if the energy was there, the aggressiveness, the like no holds barred, we're doing this and sure, it's difficult, but we're going to get, I just don't see that anywhere. I see them giving up on deportations, you know, providing cutouts for the farmers who use illegal immigrants. I see them giving up just practically across the board, focusing entirely on Israel. I mean, again, you cannot, I don't think you can overstate what a big problem that is. But let me just say, you know, because Alex talked about the fact that, you know, people got very mad that you were telling the truth to Donald Trump and, you know, were able to brief him. And but it wasn't your ideas that you're promoting, right? It's not Mark Mitchell and his conception. You are a pollster. You're actually just relaying what the people think. So it's just kind of absurd to be mad at you. It's like you're just the guy delivering the number. Don't shoot the messenger, right? So, I mean, this is what Americans are thinking. This isn't out of the head of Mark Mitchell. Americans are upset that this is the way things are going.
0: Yeah, and then again, the pollsters in Trump's administration seem to be focused on cherry picking very selective results to convince Trump to do X or like Y person. And Y person might be a big corporation, it might be a foreign country. And if you understand the context in almost every one of these cases, the opposite has been the case. Like, no, right. Americans don't want the Iran strike. You could show them that 85% of America doesn't want an Iranian nuke. But then another question I would show is that Iran stack ranks as number 5 on the list of foreign enemies that Americans think they have, or right, total enemies. So it's like they weren't really clamoring for this. And they literally don't understand public opinion. And I made it very clear, too, like, I'm not saying you can't do the Iran strike, but you have to sell it better. And it has to be, the analogy I use is that imagine Trump is Ringling Brothers and Barnum and Bailey, and he's the guy in the, you know, the coattails and the tux in the middle of the main ring of the circus. You can do whatever you want in rings 2 and 3, but guess what ring 1 has to be? Very easy. Economic populism, a pragmatic conservative, Teddy Roosevelt style economic populism, and reforming the federal government. And that's what I said to him in the fall of last year. If you want to win, you're on track to lose.
1: Isn't that key? I'm just the Teddy Roosevelt thing, because it's this false dichotomy of you're either for unrestricted capitalism, which is actually corporate socialism, or you're a damn dirty communist. And it's like, what about the American path? What about trust busting like Teddy Roosevelt? I mean, that is such an easy thing for the Republicans to latch onto and go, this, there's nothing communistic about this. We're preserving people's liberties by protecting their liberties from the corporations. I mean, that's as American as you can get. Why can't they wrap their mind around that, Mark?
0: I mean, Will Sexton has a really good video about this that explains all the parallels from the Teddy Roosevelt administration to here. They had a problem with immigrants who weren't assimilating. They had a problem with hyphenated Americans. They had a problem with wages being suppressed and corporate oligarchy. It's exactly where we're at now. And Trump, like I talked about last week with Alex, has said that he wants to be on Mount Rushmore. But it's like, well, you have to stand up to all those powerful forces. and correct the fundamental problems that we have in America. And so people keep blaming

0: the socialists, but it's like, what do you expect these people to vote for? They see the treasury being plundered and they just want some for themselves. Like, I have a hard time really looking at that and saying, well, it's like dangerous or can't vote. Like, what do you expect them to do? They have no life. They sit at home playing video games. There's no American exceptionalism because all of our exceptional institutions have been either corrupted or ceded over to frickin' India.
1: Yeah.
0: It's just like, and again, you didn't even really see a lot of, I mean, just anecdotally, people caring about the 250th anniversary of our country. You had a lot of people dunking on the Trump administration's efforts to celebrate it. You know, I mean, like the stuff they were building in the front lawn of the White House to me looked like they were trying to summon Cthulhu, not like celebrating our 250th anniversary.
1: It's just pathetic. And it's such a disappointment. I said at the time, like on July 4th, it's like, can't you imagine if things had gone differently, if Trump had just hit the ground running, deportations, economic populism, you know, getting the whole states together, like make the 250th a big deal. It could have really been, you know, this middle of the second administration. We're going strong. Let's keep it going. Instead, it was just this sideshow, pathetic. It really was emblematic of the failure of the Trump second administration. It's just pathetic. Here in the last about minute we have here, just like simple solutions. What, like three things the Republican parties could do today? I'd say like H-1B visa restrictions, ramp up deportations, and be public about it. Like, what are the three things that the Republican Party could do today to win back at least some of their base or some of the wider MAGA coalition?
0: Yeah, I think the window is closed and we're going to be gearing up for midterm season. The ads are going to start coming out soon. Congress is gone. But at this point, it was always a question about whether Trump would be able to get a significant portion of his agenda through, especially with the Republicans just so like hunkered down and afraid and cowardly. But at this point, it's just not going to happen. And so if I were Trump and I was going to try and win again, you would want to create this momentum of like, oh man, the old Trump is back. This guy who used to be the king of Twitter because he understood the feedback loop from his supporters and cared about Americans. And that person now can really only do, I think, symbolic stuff between now and, you know, the midterms. And I don't know what that is specifically, but it's like you're not going to, I guess you could try and do an executive order to cancel H-1Bs, but every single billionaire is going to call his phone off the hook and then they're going to like run ads against him. Sure. Maybe it's making Todd Blanche release the other 3.6 million Epstein files. I just don't know.
1: Be a good start.
0: But he looks captured by the system and he needs to not be captured by the system. And I think there's no way that that's going to happen or get.
1: Well, I think you're right. I think he needs to arrest Netanyahu. I think if he arrests Netanyahu and goes, guys, that last year and a half was a big mistake. I arrested Netanyahu. Let's get back on track here. Sorry about that Iran war stuff. We're going to settle that and, you know, we'll figure it out. He's got to do something. Incredible stuff. Mark Mitchell at Honest Pollster on X at Honest Poll Co., thehonestpoll.com. Thank you so much, sir, as always.
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4: Hey there, Corpus Christi. It's me, Tommy Cool. Ever wondered why Tommy Cool gives a high four? I'm a stickler. Let me explain. The odds of a rattlesnake bite are 1 in 40,000. Still, I got bit when I was 3. 1 in 40,000. The odds of a second rattlesnake bite are over 1 in a billion. I must be special. I got bit again 12 years ago. The folks who cared for me the first time were sticklers. No lasting damage. The second time, not sticklers. I lost a finger. That's why I give high fours. 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Texas weather demands air conditioning sticklers. Our intense combination of heat and humidity is toxic to air conditioners. Instead of running for 20 years, you'll be lucky to get 12. No matter when your air conditioner needs care, call a stickler. Daylight, twilight, even after midnight. High four. 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
6: I remember that night talking to my friend Stacy. She was really down. She felt hopeless and that she had no future. I could hear her pain. I felt it because I remember when it happened to me. Thankfully, I got through it and asked her some serious

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1: Welcome back. Ladies and gentlemen, this is The Alex Jones Show. I'm your host, Harrison Smith, sitting in for Alex Jones today. 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I'm about to be joined by Michael Yawn, but let me lay the table for you first, set the table for you here, just the latest of what's happened over the weekend in the war in Iran. Iran's foreign minister has announced that Zelensky's drone strike on an Iranian vessel in the Caspian Sea will receive a response from Iran. Russia and the European Union have been notified. So yes, it looks like we are really getting into a world war here. Things are spiraling out of control as the Houthis as well get involved, despite Riyadh's claims that all Iraqi launched drones were intercepted. Okay, so the Iraqi-based Iran-sponsored militias are also getting involved in this. So, I mean, we're really seeing across the board things heat up. Riyadh's claim that all Iraqi launched drones were intercepted over eastern Saudi Arabia. Satellite imagery reportedly shows a large plume of smoke arising from the Aramco oil processing facility at Al-Kaik. I think that's how you pronounce it. Abkaik? Not sure. But obviously, this is basically they're just taking huge portions of the global energy supply offline, possibly permanently, but certainly at an increased clip. Satellite imagery backs up reporting of damage at Aramco's key crude oil processing plant. And you see actually the satellite imagery. There's just this giant smear of black smoke still can be seen to this day. This was earlier today. This was posted. It's a critical node in Saudi's oil industry, processing a huge portion of the country's crude before it's shipped for export. Basically, this was one of the ways that they were trying to get around the Strait of Hormuz. That has basically been eliminated. Trump shelves Iran strike over U.S. missile shortage. That's a story from AlexJonesLive.com, reported in a bunch of different ways by a bunch of sources. Top U.S. military commander in Middle East advised halting Hormuz bombing. That, again, because of a critical shortage of stockpiles. Trump holds off major escalation as advisors raise concerns. U.S.-Iran war pauses for second straight day. Trump has canceled plans to sharply escalate the war in Iran over concerns that Iranian attacks could dangerously drain the Pentagon's already diminished stockpile of Patriot anti-missile interceptors and other air defense munitions in the Middle East is close to zero, per the New York Times. They're basically retreating into Jordan and sort of bringing all of the material we have across the whole Middle East right into Jordan and Israel, sort of consolidating. That could have good and bad strategic consequences. Israel expected Trump to bomb Iran last night, but then he let Tehran off the hook. We'll get into that. So, I mean, a lot of the same stories. Of course, Matt Bracken reporting on this as well. Saudi-led coalition just pounded Houthi targets. Oil tanker explodes after hitting naval mine in the Strait of Hormuz. I mean, things, long story short, things are nowhere near over. They're only seem to be increasing and expanding and growing. And now we are combining the Ukraine and Iranian conflict. As Michael Yawn has taught us before, all conflicts come down to, let me see if I get this right, resources, routes, and religion. Did I get it? Are those the three R's? Michael, I think I do. So we're going to break down how exactly this is going to progress moving forward. They're also talking about doing computer simulations to determine whether the U.S. could invoke the draft. I mean, things are really getting off the rails here. Michael Yawn hopefully can help us make sense of it. You can follow him on X at Michael_Yawn. That's Y-O-N. MichaelYawn.com, MichaelYawn.locals.com as well. Once again, thank you for coming on. Welcome to the show, sir.
2: Oh, thanks, Harrison. But don't use Locals, please. We're trying to get off of Locals, and it's actually difficult to do, weirdly. I'm on Substack. Anyway, I hate to diss Locals like that, but I'd like to get off of your platform if you'll let us off. So anyway, it's a weird thing.
1: All right, give us the Substack so I can correct it here.
2: Substack is my name, Michael Yawn.

0: or Big Honey, Michael Yon, Y-O-N, Yankee Oscar November. There you go. And notice that that post right there, Zionist forces may close Strait of Hormuz. That was July of 2025. And look, that's what's happened, right?
1: Yep.
0: And because, I mean, it's really obvious what they're doing. The war is not going to end, right? And the when we talk about the combination of the Ukraine-Russia war with the Iran war, they are already, this is the same war. It's the exact same war. There is no separation, right? And that they might be shooting openly against each other now is a revelation to many people, but it's the exact same war. This war is not going to stop. This war was going on before any of us were born. This war was going on before the United States was born. This is a process war, and it's a war of process, basically. But you see some of the areas like Hormuz or Strait of Malacca or Panama. These are all part of the same structure right now. Some of the places like Panama, like Hormuz, like Malacca, these are standing wars, a standing war being like a standing wave, right? A standing wave that just is there, right? So there's always going to be fighting for the foreseeable future and has been for the last at least 500 years, say for Panama, right? Now, there's been a century of relative peace when America was there in charge of the Panama Canal. However, we actually made Panama off of a piece of Colombia. We sponsored a rebellion November 3rd, 1903. We created Panama so we could make the Panama Canal. Routes and resources, right? Keep in mind, routes, resources, and ideology. Ideology is about human resources, and human resources are the number one resource on planet Earth. That's why so much effort goes into information war, you know, info wars. It goes, it's massive. With human resources, you can get all the other resources. You mentioned before on your previous, like about 15 minutes ago when you were talking, that, you know, basically America is being dumbed down. The world is being dumbed down. That's an attack on human resources. You know, the United States is clearly being dumbed down. There's many books about it. And this has been going on since at least maybe the 1890s. But now it's in full force. I mean, it's quite big. And that's why, anyway, not to go into this, but at the end of the day, human resources are the number one resource. The war that we're looking at now, or let's say the latest iteration of it, let's say inflection point, is so big that it's hard to miss, but it's been going on. The death jabs are part of the same thing that we see in Strait of Hormuz. It's the same exact war. These are just different weapons being employed and deployed in different ways, right? Yep. So anyway, Harrison, I'll go on for hours, and thanks for having me on. It's like 3 a.m. here, and I'm ready to roll.
1: Oh, well, we appreciate you making the time for us. And of course, I had to request you on with all of these developments. And it's funny, I actually put a tweet out yesterday, I think, where I said, you know, as I try to think back to like what actually started this conflict, now that Ukraine and Iran are actively shooting at each other, it's like, okay, you got to go, you know, past Midnight Hammer, past October 7th, all the way to the Ukraine war. So now you got to go back to Maidan. If you're going back to Maidan, that sort of involves the whole like Syrian uprising. You've got the basically attempting to recreate all of the Middle East. You got Libya in there. It's like you go back and back and back and back. And I said, basically, we've been at the same war since 1913. You're taking it even farther back, which I think is appropriate as well. But obviously, things have come to a head in a lot of ways. And the headline from Drudge today was stuck. The headline I think I wrote for, you know, talking about Iran war, you know, just said no way out. There's no way out. And actually, everything we've done seems to have gotten worse. So just a few more like headlines from the weekend. This, again, just shows you whether it's incompetence or deliberate destruction that the Trump administration is bringing to the world order. U.S. intelligence assesses that Iran's new supreme leader, Khamenei, is far more interested in a nuclear weapon. Of course, we knew this, but just to compile them all together, you've got, oh, we wanted to stop the nuclear weapon. Well, now it's more likely than ever. The current level and type of U.S. strikes have likely failed to meaningfully affect the Iran regime's willingness to pursue and secure its strategic objectives with force, including long-term control of the Strait of Hormuz. So in other words, this key takeaway from the Institute of the Study of War is that everything we've done to try to belittle Iran's control of the region has in fact expanded and accelerated and grown their influence and control. Iran, meanwhile, rejects a U.S. ceasefire proposal that was delivered by the Iraqi prime minister. So obviously, no way out there, no diplomatic way out with that agreement. Oil stocks, meanwhile, in the U.S. Strategic Petroleum Reserve

0: have fallen by 5.5 million to the lowest level since 1983. I think we only have a couple days left, in fact, of the oil reserve before it is completely empty. I mean, it just goes on and on. So we've got no stockpile of missiles. That was the big report from the New York Times earlier. You've got, I mean, just what are we doing here? I mean, long story short, what are we doing here, Michael Yon? And I think you can lay it out for us. If you see this with the perspective of the people in power are telling the truth and we really are trying to stop this big enemy, Iran, nothing makes sense. If you instead perceive what's happening as a coordinated war against prosperity on Earth, in an attempt to consolidate resources in the hands of the very few and kill off the majority of everybody else, everything makes a lot more sense, doesn't it?
1: Oh, yeah. I just got off the phone with Chris Martinson, by the way, whom you know, and just like hung up, and then you and I came on, and we were just talking privately. But, you know, and interestingly, Chris just told me that oil prices are down 6 to 7%. And he's like, this, you know, doesn't make sense, obviously. But actually, on the grand strategy level that I'm talking about, not only does it all make sense, I've been putting in writing like Strait of Hormuz to be closed by Zionists and blamed on Iran, right?
0: Yep.
1: And I said that in July of 2025. And many, many other things like that are coming true, like the screw worms in Texas and Nord Stream would be blown up, Groningen would be closed, a long list. Because I do actually understand what they're doing. Because all I do, I'm usually up at this time of morning, by the way, in my library. This is my library. This is not a green screen. This is my a tiny part of my actual war library, which I get up and I'm at 2, 3, 4 in the morning and I'm studying year after year. And you can see eventually it becomes less complex and it becomes simpler, right? Yeah. At some point it becomes very simple. And that simple idea was what led me to, I think they'll close Strait of Hormuz. I think they'll close Malacca. They're going to go for the Turkish Strait, Bosphorus. They're going to Black Sea. They're going to go for Caspian. I got one old book here from the 1700s written by a British officer about the Caspian routes and all this stuff. Nothing has changed. You know, where's Kipling when you need him? You know, right. He came out with the book Kim in 1901. I sent something to on a group chat with Tucker and Mike Flynn this morning and Ann Vandersteel. It's a small chat. About, you know, how, you know, in 1901, there you go. That's a Matt Bracken map, right?
0: Yep.
1: If not, it looks like a Matt Bracken map. I call them Bracken maps. They're awesome.
0: They
1: but what Kipling said in 1901 and Kim, which I've got the original version right here downstairs, but he says the war is so large that one sees but a small piece at a time. That's almost verbatim, right? And that's true of this. This is a huge war. When I was just flying back from Texas to Japan, I'm in Japan now, I just flew back. That's why I have bags under my eyes. And the I finished a book on the flight that was actually recommended by Matt Bracken again. It was 9 Years with the Indians is the name of the book. And it's about, you know, a guy named Herman Lehman that was kidnapped in Texas. And a lot of this, it's a true story. Apparently, you know, the guy was 11 years old. He gets kidnapped by the Apaches and he lives with the Apaches for a while. And then he lives with the Comanches later. But you can see how the Apaches and Comanches are fighting against white men coming in. They're great fighters. They're very intense people. But that's like fighting the white men coming in was like fighting a glacier with an ice pick.
0: Right.
1: You're just not going to win because it's literally a glacier moving in on you, right? And that the whole United States, our country, is a product of this process war. I mean, I'm deeply American, but now as I studied after many years and traveled the world quite a lot, looking at these things and running off to wars and that, eventually I realized my country is actually a product of a process war. I mean, my family came over in 1609 with the Virginia Company of London, right? And they got shipwrecked on Bermuda for 10 months. On the Sea Venture ship, there's a book about it called The Sea Venture, right? A lot of books about it. But in any case, I've got some of the original records from the Virginia Company of London, right? Yeah. So these companies, many of these companies were the ones that were making these colonies, right? Not just here, but not just in the United States, but also across Africa and South America. It's just normal. It's a normal process. Now there's, and it's going to continue. That's why this war that's, you know, there's no new war. We're not in any new war right now. This is an old war. We're just at an inflection point that is very noticeable. We're at an inflection point where various oligarchical systems and corporate

0: corporate systems and ethnographical systems are all clashing each other in such sharp relief that it's obvious, right? So you're going to see, I think, global famines. I've been warning about that for 6 years now, since 2020. And I think it's more obvious that it's coming now. And some of the people that are trying to cause this, which would be the Zionist faction, I think they're going to try to put China into the two main, the largest systems that are fighting each other at the moment are the Chinese Communist Party and Zionist, right? I'm talking the Epstein class Zionists. Those are the two largest. They're not the only systems by far. There's many other systems, but those are the two big ones, and they're in a death struggle, right? I think you're going to see, you're going to end up seeing war between Argentina and Brazil after Argentina goes for Falklands. I haven't seen any of this in the news. I mean, I'm just saying this. I think Argentina is going to go for Falklands once they secure Falklands, which I think they will succeed at. I don't know when they'll do it because, you know, they're going against the United Kingdom for the Falklands. The United Kingdom can't fight anymore. So I think they'll seize those. After they get the Falklands, I think that Argentina will go for Brazil. Why? It's really not about defeating Brazil. It's about diminishing China's food supply. Not that the people in Argentina might actually recognize that, and I think the people in Argentina, as they watch this, will be shocked at the idea that Argentina would even go to war with Brazil, because it's not in their consciousness, right? We went down to Argentina looking at this about a year and a half ago. But, you know, Argentina, there it is, Mele, right? His actual last name is Maliakovsky, right? Mele's last name is Maliakovsky, like Netanyahu. Maliakovsky. They're both Maliakovskys. And so, anyway, China and the Zionists are fighting over Argentina. They're fighting over Panama. They're going to be fighting over Strait of Malacca. They're going to be fighting over Thailand. Now, my Thai friends, now keep in mind, I used to have an office in Thailand. I wrote the last two pages of one of the prime minister's books in Thailand. I'm pretty dialed into Thailand. In fact, I went and with Al Johnson, a research partner of mine, we went to the Kra Isthmus in 2014, specifically looking at that as a place where they may build a canal. If you've got a map, if you could pull it up where the Kra Isthmus is, but the Kra Isthmus would be a bypass from the Strait of Malacca, right?
1: Right.
0: I think you're going to see the Strait of Malacca get blocked. That will put China into more of a hurt, block a few other places, take control of Panama. The Zionists are working hard, using the United States, of course, to take Panama.

0: Then we've got the Russian systems. We got the Indian systems. Now, keep in mind, there's different sort of life forms here. You've got ethnographical sort of formations like the Indians. The Indians are going into China and, I'm sorry, into Canada, well, which is like China now, some parts of it.
1: Right.
0: And you got the Chinese going through, or the Indians coming into Texas and all over the place. By the way, I spent about a year in India. I spent more than 20 years in Asia, where I'm at now. And but the
1: Indians are sort of using like demographic overwhelming, right? They're just
0: I thought I felt a small earthquake. That's why I paused.
1: Oh shoot!
0: Yeah.
1: Hopefully, all right.
0: No, the water's not moving much, so I keep water here just in case.
1: You invoked Godzilla and King Kong there in Japan. But you know, I think what you're talking about is the Indians are basically, and they're saying it openly. They're going, hey, there's so many of us, we can just kind of demographically overwhelm everybody else. So they just offered 60 million people to Canada. Hey, do you want 60 million people? They'd really help you. Meanwhile, they're saying, hey, if we get a certain percentage, we then can dictate their electoral process. There's an Indian group Indian immigrants in New Zealand who openly said this. They said, hey, we're 20% of your population. You do what we want, or, you know, because we'll vote as a block one way or the other. So the Indians are using this demographic sort of overwhelming just the sheer numbers. Meanwhile, the Zionist groups, very small numbers, but very high positions. The Chinese are a whole different animal, but all these different animals that you're talking about.
0: Absolutely. And they're all going to behave, and there are different vines that are creating, you know, that are all competing for sunlight, right? Mm. And they're crawling all over each other. The Indians and the Chinese aren't going to get together, of course. And keep in mind, Indians are not really a block. You got like the Gujaratis and different groups, you know, you got there's so many different groups. And so it's not like Indians are one thing any more than Native Americans were, you know, all Cherokee or all Apache or all Comanche or Arapaho or whatever, right? It's the same thing with Chinese. Chinese are not an actual bloc any more than Europeans are, but they will tend to, you know, promote within. Like Jews will do that, of course. Zionists will do that, of course. Catholics will do that, of course. I mean, there's these different systems, and they'll behave in ways that are that will promote their own system, of course. And they're competing with each other, and it's never ending. It just doesn't end. That's why the idea that this war is going to end is actually ludicrous. It's like silly, actually. In fact, the war didn't begin in our lifetimes. It was already very mature. I mean, if you look at the U.S. Revolutionary War, was part of this war. The War of Jenkins' Ear was part of this war, like, obviously. The war of so many of these wars, the World War One, World War Two. It is this war. There is no difference at all. It's actually the same war. So you've got various process wars, like Catholics trying to make the world Catholic, Protestants, the way I was raised, trying to make the world Protestant, Muslims of various sorts trying to make the world their sort of Muslim, right? Hindus doing the same thing, right? You've got Jews don't recruit anymore, but they used to. They do it in-house, right? But they may do it again, but because these things tend to change over time. You've got communists doing communist stuff, you know. So when you look at an ethnic background, Indians will promote Indians, Chinese will promote Chinese. That's just the way this goes.
1: Except, you know, the only people group I don't hear you mention is how about us? What about Americans or European people? It seems like all of our effort is going towards serving the Zionist causes, and we can get into, you know, what's going on in Argentina or Venezuela right now, obviously what's going on in Iran. And that's so interesting you say that the foundation of America was a part of this, because why was Columbus, you know, sailing in the first place? To try to find an alternative route, because they didn't want to have to, you know, get to India by going around the Horn of Africa or by using the Suez Canal. So, I mean, you're right. And then you got the Northwest Passage, that, you know, inspiring a lot of colonization up north, thinking that they could find a way around. The Panama Canal obviously being cut to shorten that trip. So, I mean, we talk about roots and resources. It really does all fall into this one paradigm. It's super interesting.
0: Oh, right. And once you recognize that, you're going to find a lot of these things are a lot easier to predict. That's why I mentioned earlier, once you get to a certain level, it becomes a lot less complicated and complex, right? It becomes... Yep. Much simpler, actually. At some point, it feels like cheating. You know, Alex. When did he do that? He did some program. I just watched it again yesterday. A friend sent it from Texas, actually, and it was Alex talking about how the British Empire and the Jews want to go after the Scots, right?
1: Of course.

0: because the great game. Tell you what, stay there. We'll be right back. We got to go to a quick commercial break. More with Michael Yawn on the other side. Don't go anywhere.
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17: 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It's time to stop filming and start helping.
18: Hi, I'm Emmitt Smith. Sports has given me a lot to smile about over the years, but as an athlete and the father of young athletes, I know how important it is to protect yourself from injury. 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I've seen firsthand how quickly an accident can happen when out on the field, the court, or even the dance floor. And because orthodontists are specialists in helping kids and young adults obtain a healthy, beautiful smile, the last thing they want to see is a patient get injured because they weren't properly equipped. No matter the sport, wearing protective gear like mouth guards, face masks, and helmets can reduce the risk of injury and keep you in the game. Athletic competition brings some of the greatest joys in life, but there's nothing more rewarding than a lifetime of healthy, beautiful smiles. For more information on how you can play it safe, visit braces.org.
19: Who is it?
20: Asthma.
19: Asthma?
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20: I'm just spreading the love, ma'am.
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0: Welcome back, ladies and gentlemen. As we discuss the conflict of humankind, as we were leaving on the last commercial break there, we had to cut off Michael Yawn, my guest. You can follow

0: I'm on X at Michael_Yawn, michaelyawn.substack.com as well. Talk about the Scots. And, man, you go back, you can read the old Romans. They had problems with the inherent freedom of the Germanic people, so they sort of wiped them out. They took out the Gauls, and that worked for a little while, but they kept having problems with uprisings. Why? Because just off the northwest coast of France was this little island called Britain. It was this engine of Druidic subversion, and these Druids would go into the Gallic communities and create uprisings. So even though they didn't even want to, they'd already conquered all of the Gallic lands, they had to cross the channel and go into England to try to stop the source of this ever-churning engine of rebellion. They eventually got up to Scotland. They never made it into Scotland yet. Hadrian's Wall. Eventually they just thought, let's just wall this place off. We'll deal with it with future generations. They never got around to it. But there's something about the character of the Scots, the character of the English, even the character of the Germanic people. There is this drive for sort of freedom. They don't want to be told what to do. They didn't comport themselves with the Roman sense of discipline, and it was always a problem. I think that's what you were working towards, Michael Yawn, when you're talking about the Scottish character that Alex Jones brings up so often. It's a phenomenon throughout history. The Scots are so often at the head of rebellions. You can even find examples like in the Middle East. It'll be some Scottish guy leading a rebellion of a bunch of Arabs. It's just a part of their character. And, you know, you might say, well, that's racist. Everybody's exactly the same. Well, the people in charge of our world don't think so. And they think that the European people, and especially the Scottish English people, are a very inconvenient group of people, a very large barrier to their total control. And that has a lot to do, I think, with the way things are unfolding, whether you're talking about immigration or the warfare going on. They're going after this spirit of resistance, spirit of individuality, spirit of rebellion that is always a persistent threat to their total control. They really want to eliminate that. Am I totally off the rails, Michael Yawn, or is that generally the direction you were going?
1: That's exactly the direction I was going. You know, and my culture is Scots-Irish. I mean, I feel that, you know, it's just my culture, right? I mean, it's the way...
0: Same here.
1: We are. I don't want to be told what to do.
0: Right.
1: And you're going to get the interesting thing is with Scots Irish types is they will do stuff as a team and a unit, no problem whatsoever. But they don't want to be told that you must.
0: Exactly.
1: You know, they
0: exactly.
1: want to be persuaded that we should, right?
0: They'll leave Tennessee, they'll go to Texas, they'll die in the Alamo, but nobody's going to tell them to do that. They're doing it on their own volition, damn it.
1: That's right, exactly. You know, when I was in Special Forces, I trained for 3 years to parachute into Poland to fight Russians. And back then, I thought it was important. I would do it. Right now, I'd say, you're a fool if you want me to put that parachute on, right? So, you know, knowing what I know now, there's no chance I would do it. But back then, I was like, let's go, right?
0: Yeah.
1: And, but it was clearly a kamikaze mission, actually. But like the kamikazes, the Japanese were similar insofar as they wanted to be left alone within their own ecosystem. But, you know, I was just looking at your Twitter account when I was, you know, when we were on the break, it talks about the fragile peace phase or whatever, if I can read it here. But actually, there's no fragile peace talks. You know what I mean? This is total war. This is just more like, this is what peace talks are. Loading. You know what I mean?
0: Right.
1: That's what they are. Right. That's all this is. This is total war. And as the Japanese or as the Chinese would call it, or as Mao would call it, it's tan tan ta ta, right? It's fight, fight, talk, talk, right? This is there is not going to be a peace treaty or something like that. There is no memorandum of understanding. That's popcorn for the pigeons. This is total war, right? This is population reduction is underway. You can see it's taking it's been a long process to reduce the food supplies, to knock out, fertilizer supplies, release things like screw worms and on and on and on, you know, blow up Nord Stream, close Groningen, so many different things. It took centuries to build this stuff up, and it's taking a while to knock out water infrastructure, to, you know, climate, obviously, weather manipulation, as Dane Wigington would point out often, is quite real.
0: Oh, yeah.
1: I mean, there's people that say weather manipulation is conspiracy theory, but they're just They're not even on planet Earth if they think that's conspiracy theory. I mean, exactly how, what they can do and what their capabilities are.

0: I don't know. And I say they, it's many different groups that have worked on this for, you know, I just finished this book again, 9 years with the Indians, that Matt Bracken recommended. But you know, the Indians were doing, you know, rain dances and stuff. Everybody's been trying to manipulate the weather forever, right. You know, and now our rain dances now work, through different mechanisms. And so there's many components of this war, as you know. The biggest resource of all is human resources. The name of your program is InfoWars. Well, now it used to be InfoWars. It's Alex Jones now, right? What'd you rename the program to?
1: Yeah, Alex Jones Live, the Alex Jones Network. But absolutely, it's an information war. It's about ideology. It's about, you know, they wouldn't be able to get away with any of this stuff if people were aware of what their ultimate plans are, or aware of, you know, they have to keep you, you know, with these breadcrumbs, you know, piece by piece, go, oh, well, this is just about Iran nuclear weapons. So, you know, that's really important. So they get your permission for that step, then they get your permission for the next step. But really, if you were to zoom out, if everybody were to realize what the actual intentions of this are, we would resist it. We would stop it. It wouldn't even be that difficult, but it's the information or the lack thereof that allows them to get away with all this stuff, which is another thing I tweeted out earlier this week, actually in response to our previous guest, Mark Mitchell, because he was talking about the $730 million that Israel has poured into, you know, the American media landscape to try to boost their, you know, favorability. But it's like, they aren't trying to convince anybody. They just need this information out there to provide sort of the chum in the water, because they're doing whatever the hell they want anyway. They don't need your permission. They don't care if you want to go to war with Iran. They're going to war with Iran, and they're going to be in a war with Iran until they get what they want. You know, public opinion be damned, or rather public opinion be controlled and managed and fabricated. So, you know, it's like, once you understand and zoom out, you're right. I mean, it gets very simple all of a sudden. It's not all these, it's not this like, oh, well, we tried to do this, and the diplomatic, you know, the diplomacy didn't work, and then this guy betrayed us. No. Zoom out. These people want the war because they want the Strait shut down, because they want the collapse, because they want control. It's actually fairly simple when you follow it to the end of the line. If you keep that concealed, then you keep everybody in a, you know, naivety and ignorance that allows you freedom of action. It's simple, and it is an information war at the end of the day.
0: It is. And, you know, again, human resources are the number one resource. And the control of humans has been a long, long game.
1: Yeah.
0: You know, for instance, that book, 9 Years with the Indians, that Matt Bracken, again, recommended, that, you know, that war talks about people, young children being kidnapped by the Apaches, and they were tortured for a while. And then they become part of the Apache tribe. Right. I mean, like hardcore part of the tribe, and then fighting against white people, their own people. Right. So, I mean, this is normal. Imagine how many children have been brought over the U.S. border by these same oligarchical systems. Where are these children now? Some, no doubt, are being made into assassins. This is an old game. There's nothing new about this. I mean, you know, white people, again, like the missionaries, were then taking Indian children and brainwashing them into our way of doing things, right? Mm-hmm. You know, so when we say it, when we're doing it, we don't call it brainwashing, of course, but when they do it, it's brainwashing. But, you know, but the main thing is you're trying to imprint your way, your container, let's say, you know, to fill the shape of the container that you're in, right? Mm-hmm. That you want us to be in. You and I were raised that way. And so the human resources are the number one resource, and those are people want to control those to control the world. And right now, that includes depopulation. You see these people that are being used to invade Europe and the United States and here in Japan, those people are meant to kill us off, and then those people will be killed off, right? Yeah. They'll take their children and process them basically in the way that they want, imprint them with like a stamp of, and if you don't, you know, it's interesting when the Apaches in this book, 9 Years with the Indians, when they kidnapped a couple of young children, they kept crying for 2 days. So the Apaches killed them. They killed those two children because they kept crying. They don't like people who cry, right? Yep. So they just, well, you know, those puppies basically are not useful to our tribe. They, you know, they're not strong enough, I'm guessing, is what they thought. And this is almost certainly what's happening right now with a lot of the people that are being brought into Europe and the United States. They're just being fashioned into an army to kill us off.
1: Well, you're exactly right. And that's what, you know, I've talked about this before, sort of the endless cycle of immigration where, yeah, they're going to bring people in from the third world. They maybe have very strong, they might be very strongly Muslim. They might be very conservative in like a Western sense, but give it a generation or two. The propaganda, the temptation of a sinful lifestyle is all around them. They're

0: children are going to be less connected, their grandchildren less so, even, you know, even less so. Then you've got like the poisoning. They're going to be constantly hit with the microplastics and the atrazine and every, so after a couple generations, you're going to see the end of the line, and they're going to bring in a new crop of immigrants, and they're always going to keep the birth rates of the third world high. So you have this dysfunctional third world being kept alive with a surplus of the first world, bringing that population in, washing them, processing them, as you put it, right? That's exactly right. Processing them into, you know, good little suicidal liberals for the West. They die out. I mean, it could be an endless cycle, literally, to where nobody ever has any sense of like community and permanence, and this is our land and we're a collective. This constant churning mass of humanity is really the weapon of diversity being wielded against us. But, you know, in terms of direct like control of people, we have this story from yesterday. U.S. Army runs large-scale mobilization exercise to test wartime readiness. The U.S. Army is running a large-scale exercise designed to stress test how the country would recall soldiers and shift to wartime footing, a signal that Washington is treating near-peer conflict planning as real operational priority. And they're basically talking about what would happen if we did the draft. I mean, you know, if we invoke the draft, what would happen? I would love to see the results of that simulation, because I imagine, you know, they type it in data. What if we, you know, invoked the draft? Oh, we all die. Okay. What if we invoke the draft a different way? Huh? We still die, huh? I mean, I think if they were to actually try to invoke the draft, it would actually snap a lot of people out of it. You know, a lot of people right now, they can go about their day and not really care about geopolitics. If they suddenly get a letter in the mail saying, you know, your son or daughter is being called up to go to war somewhere, they're going to go, whoa, whoa, whoa, who are we at war with? Why are we at war? Why is my child going to go do this? I don't think so. I think that would wake a lot of people up. But this is troubling. Why are they writing articles about mobilizing the American people and doing the draft? Germany's been talking about it. Britain's been talking about it. They're running ads talking about you should sign up for the army to fight for the European way of life that they're simultaneously destroying through immigration. And it's not consistent. It's not logical, but it's very menacing and ominous. The fact that they are talking about invoking the draft as part of what has obviously become a full-fledged World War III at this point. Your thoughts, Michael Yon, on the potentiality for a draft here in America?
1: Extremely high. You know, I just spoke at the Red Pill Conference with G. Edward Griffin because he invited me, and I spent a lot of, you know, G. Edward Griffin is unbelievable. He's been on with y'all many times. And oh my gosh, I would like to spend like a month with him. Yep. I mean, anyway, you know, we talked about things like this, and I think the draft is almost a done deal, actually. I mean, because for multiple reasons, and I've been talking about this for a long time. I don't know, several years, that they likely there'll end up being a draft. They'll use that to kill off a lot of people like us or our children. That sort of thing. And then, but keep in mind, as a draft comes, who are they going to put in American uniforms? They'll put in like the Haitians and the Bangladeshis and that sort of thing. True. That can be used to kill us. They don't even speak our language, you know, that sort of thing.
0: True.
1: This is normal. Keep in mind, historically, this is normal. Listen, I was in special forces, right? Why does special forces even exist? Special forces existed to go raise foreign armies, right? Yep. Like Jesuit style, right? I mean, that's what they did, and that's what they do, right? And so, you know, this, I look at it through a lens that maybe some people don't, but I mean, this is normal business, is to go somewhere and raise. Look, when I was in Iraq and Afghanistan, what did the U.S. forces and coalition forces spend most of their time doing? Raising the Afghan National Army or the Iraqi Army, right? The Iraqi police, the Afghan police. We were raising them up. This is normal. And this is almost certainly what you're about to see in obvious relief in the United States. In other words, here's the draft, time to go to war. And people are like, well, I don't have to go to war because they're going to draft these illegal aliens. So, okay, go ahead and go do it. And the next thing you know, your notice is in the mail. And here it is. If you don't show up for the draft, all your funding is cut. Your digital money that they'll end up having, you don't have any money. Your car doesn't work. Your electricity goes out. You can't go through the airport or you'll be scarfed up and taken to a back room and thrown in a container and taken off to Fort Bragg or something, right? They'll kill you off. Look what's happening with the Ukrainians.
0: Yep.
1: They're kidnapping those guys off the streets. They're going to end up doing this draft. I think that they'll do this. Keep in mind, if you want to sound like Nostradamus of war prediction, just predict these things and you'll be right. The war will grow. The war will grow, and it will grow out of control.

0: go like a wildfire. It'll last longer than people expect, and it ends up in places that most people didn't predict. But again, this is a process war. It's been going on for many centuries at least. This is our train stop when in it, and people are going to react to it the way that they react to it. If you make mistakes, you may die. This is big boy rules. If you screw up and take the jab, you're dead, right? This is no joke, right? It's the same with like landmines. You step, boom, you're dead, right? And it's the same right now. If you answer that draft, they're going to jab you up. You're going to be sent off to some war and you'll be killed, right? That's probably what'll happen. This is not about defending the United States. We all know that. People watching this show in particular realize this is not about defending the United States. The United States is just seen as a big plot of land that somebody wants, like the screw worms, again, in Texas now. The screw worms. And that now they're telling people, ranchers in Texas, check all of your livestock, your cattle, your horses, everything else, every 48 hours. This is not about screw worms. This is about protein supply. This is about taking your land. This is about dividing the United States. All this cannabis and all this crap that people like Doper Joe Rogan push and all this stuff, that's part of a larger war. This is a part of a major war. You go to Thailand, it's the same thing. China and the Zionists are clearly working to divide Thailand up. Thailand is very important. That's why I used to have an office there.
1: Let me ask you about that, because you mentioned that before, and I agree with you that the two major power blocks that we're dealing with are China and the Zionists. Are they even at odds? Because, we played a clip the week before I went on vacation, but we played it and I talked a lot about it. This Chinese professor, very high up in the Communist Party, is talking about how he gets things done in America. We have friends at the highest level. And he's very open. He's like, no, it's the Jewish Americans who are sort of on our side and help us get things done. I mean, are the Zionists and the Chinese at odds, or are they working together to sort of divide up the world right now?
0: Oh, they're frenemies. That's clear. I mean, obviously they're both hostile to us, right?
1: Right.
0: And openly hostile to us. And I mean, USS Liberty and on and on and on and on, right? 9/11, yada, yada, right? So they're both openly hostile, and both, they actually play by similar rules. Their firmwares are quite similar in a lot of regard.
1: Right.
0: And so, but they're also frenemies. They will kill each other, right? So, but in the meantime, they're getting us out of the way as best they can. And a lot of Americans are going along with it for whatever reasons, weakness, cowardice. They just want to watch their stupid large screen. I was just in the airport when I left Las Vegas, where I spoke at Red Pill, came down to Texas, ended up in Alex's studio there, which I presume is where you're at now.
1: And so, I wish I'd been here. I'm sorry I missed you.
0: It was a great studio, by the way. So I was going through the airport there in Las Vegas, and I hear these guys screaming, hollering at the top of their lungs, at like they're on fire or something. And there's a restaurant there at the terminal. You can hear them yelling down the terminal. They're just watching some sports game and going nuts, like completely insane at the bar at the airport. And I'm like, what is this? A bunch of children? I mean, seriously, clowns, we're being invaded, guys. You know what I'm
1: Seriously.
0: saying? You're going your
1: Absolutely.
0: Polymarket or whatever that crap, you're betting on these stupid games, and we're being destroyed, right? We're being dumbed down, right? And I mean, it's a bunch of children that are, I go back to the United States sometimes, and people are trying to talk to me about how much somebody got in a draft pick, or how much money he's making, who the new coach is. I'm like, are you out of your mind? We're being dis- I mean, it's
1: 100%.
0: time to get deadly serious, or you and your family will die. And I mean dead. It's not like you're just gonna make less money. They're gonna take your, that's what this is. I spent most of my life in these countries, right? I'm in Japan now. It's highly civilized. But I spent most of my life overseas, right? And a lot of that's in countries where these people are coming from. They will kill you. They will kill you for fun, for sport, right? They will burn down your house for fun, right? I mean, this is the kind of stuff that we have, literally cannibals coming into the United States. We have literally people that will just kill you on the street just for fun, right? And the borders remain open. Orange Fungus is saying that the border is closed. I was at a speech in Dripping Springs, you know, when he did that speech 2 weeks ago or whatever, right? I'm watching it. Orange Fungus is talking about the border closed.

0: The border's not closed. Newsflash. So many Americans keep telling me the border's closed. The border is not closed. Chinese are coming across San Diego as we speak. They're coming across night and day, as are people from Bangladesh and everywhere else. The border is wide open. There's not the tens of thousands that were coming through before, but they will again. All of that architecture, Catholic Charities, HIAS, UN, IOM, all the Lutheran services, all of that architecture is still in place. You go down to Darien Gap, you go down to Panama. They're all of the architecture is there in Panama. It's all there in Colombia. Nothing has changed. The invasions are ongoing. Chinese are growing dope in California and Oregon and Maine. Now the dope heads will go, hey, it's about my freedom, man. Hey, your brain is dead if you think this is about your freedom. You know, if people that don't respect their own brains demand that we respect their thoughts. No, if you're watching Doper Joe Rogan and you think that's a serious program because he's got great guests, guess what? No, that's an op meant to destroy us, right? I mean, it's a very big deal. This is huge. And this is it. You either get serious or you get dead. That's what we're down to.
1: Absolutely. I couldn't agree more. And again, people think that we're like immune to this for some reason. Even the threat of communism is almost treated like this. Yeah, communist, nobody, that never works. It's like, no, we have to actually have boots on the ground. Like, you have to actually confront this like the threat that it is. You can't just brush this off. If they get into office and they pass laws, I mean, they're talking about packing the Supreme Court. Why do you think they're talking about packing the Supreme Court? Because they want to do things that are unconstitutional. It's not that complicated. So how do we wake people up to this? Because people are just sleepwalking. And as cliche as it is, I had exactly the same experience in a airport. I was sort of spying around. I was looking around at what people were doing on their phones. Every single man I saw on his phone was looking at sports. Every single one. Every single person. Hockey, soccer, football. I was just like, not one person is reading the news. Not one person is looking at what's going on in the world around them. Every single one of them is looking at sports. Like, this is bad. This is really bad. They've got to wake up. How do we convince them of this? Because they have this belief that there's a universal morality that the whole world subscribes to. As you point out, look at India, look at China, look at literally everywhere except the West. They do not have the same moral compunctions that we do about killing innocent people or burning down churches. I mean, it's a different mindset. It is a dangerous infiltration of our culture, and people are blind to it. It's crazy. 1 minute left. Michael Yon, how do we wake people up in this information war, in this final hour here?
0: No, you're right. And on looking at the phones, Misako, my wife, told me to, she pays attention to what people are looking at. And here in Japan, a lot of them are playing games. They play video games on the trains and whatnot. But I think it's very important to, you know, basically shoulder surf. What are they looking at? Yep. In America, often it's sports or other ridiculousness. And here in Japan, they're playing games and nonsense, right? Like, I got a haircut today. You see, it's nice and bald.
1: Beautiful.
0: And in the haircut place, there was, I don't know, probably 100 of those manga books. You know what I mean? There's not one serious book there. It's all this cartoon crap, right?
1: Yep.
0: And, you know, and it's a multi-billion dollar industry. You know, there's all this distraction, basically fast food for your brain. And keep in mind, ants, acoustic neurotoxins, the so-called music, right? I call it ants, acoustic neurotoxin. Those things, when you mix those with actual intoxicants, you mix the music, so-called music, ants, with intoxicants. If you want to dumb people down, that's your WMD right there. You mix all of this ridiculous music that we grew up. I grew up loving this stuff, right? I grew up loving what turns out to be acoustic neurotoxin.
1: Turns out to be an attack. It turns out to be yet another attack on humanity itself. Michael Yon, incredibly powerful. Follow him on X at Michael_YON.
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1: Well, authorities are still investigating and details are being sorted out. The son of an assistant coach for the Kansas City Chiefs now facing charges. He's been accused of shooting and wounding his mother. Jennifer King reports.
2: Authorities in Loudoun County, Virginia, have arrested 27-year-old Elijah Zion Bienemy, the son of NFL Chiefs offensive coordinator Eric Bienemy, in the alleged shooting of his own mother. Deputies responding in Ashburn late Sunday found 57-year-old Mia Bienemy alive but with multiple gunshot wounds. She's hospitalized in stable condition. Kansas City coach Andy Reid spoke with reporters.
3: She's a saint, you know, we all know that, the people that know her. One of God's good blessings right there now, really special person. So, but things happen, you know, things happen and you got to work through it.
2: Elijah faces charges including malicious wounding and use of a firearm in a felony. I'm Jennifer King.
1: 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Seth Soutell takes a look at the stock market.
4: Stocks drifted to a mixed close on Wall Street and oil prices fell after the U.S. and Iran paused their attacks. The S&P 500 ended barely changed Monday. The Dow rose 262 points, that's about 0.5%. The Nasdaq Composite fell 0.2%. The Nasdaq was weighed down by a 5% drop in the AI chip giant Nvidia. After shooting as high as $102 a barrel last week, Brent crude fell 6.3% to settle at $85 a barrel. Treasury yields moved lower in the bond market. The yield on the 10-year Treasury fell to 4.65%. Seth Soutell, New York.
1: Cracker Barrel CEO stepping down nearly 1 year after an attempted rebrand of the chain led to fierce customer backlash. Julie Messino will step down next month, but will remain with the company through October 9th. More on these stories, townhall.com.
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0: 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And listen, you only get certain windows of time to make this decision. If you miss it, you could be stuck with the wrong plan for an entire year. But here's the good news. Chapter's services are completely free to you. So don't settle for limited options or guess your way through this. Just dial #250 and say Medicare. That's #250 and say Medicare.
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4: Listen, finding enough loose change just to buy an iced coffee so I wouldn't overdraw the account, I tell you, that was a well-developed skill. Man, we were so stuck. But that's why I wrote my brand new book, What No One Tells You About Money. In it, I call out the other side of money. I'm talking about the hidden emotions like fear, shame, guilt. Now that's the part no one's been talking about until now. Listen, this is the first Ramsey book that exposes the real emotional fight with money. And in it, I show you step by step exactly how to use those emotions as fuel. 'Cause this time you're gonna win. In

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0: Most people know me as the guy who did stupid with a lot of zeros on the end. 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My new book, Baby Steps Millionaires, is

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0: Beer Red Eye Radio. He's Eric Carlin. I'm Gary McNamara. The other thing the census number shows, and why they talk about Texas, about the population growth, but the adjusted gross income of the people moving here, that's what's really doing it. Higher household incomes can contribute disproportionately to consumer spending, investment, and local tax collections.
1: Yeah.
0: That's the other thing, too.
1: Right.
0: Because we have almost every state has a progressive tax, whether it's, whether it's a property tax,

0: month away. A statement from the family of Kaylee Goncalves, one of the victims, says Mr. Koberger is like a mosquito you just can't seem to swat, and decried the energy being spent to free a guilty man instead of honoring the victims. I'm Jennifer King.
1: And more on these stories at townhall.com.
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1: 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Ever wondered why Tommy Cool gives a high four? I'm a stickler. Let me explain. The odds of a rattlesnake bite are 1 in 40,000. Still, I got bit when I was 3. 1 in 40,000. The odds of a second rattlesnake bite are over 1 in a billion. I must be special. I got bit again 12 years ago. 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Daylight, twilight, even after midnight. 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
2: Sophia A, grade 4, absent.
3: Julio M, grade 6, absent.
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And it is 6:07 here on the Bob Jones Show. Good morning, Corpus Christi. Good morning, Coastal Bend. Good morning, South Texas. And welcome, my friends, to the Bob Jones Show, where we give you more news, more information, topics, facts, and subjects in order to give you the information that you need to help you make a good decision. And we also allow all voices to be heard, including your voice via our Keys listener line. The number is 882-5397, 882-KEYS. You can call or text in area code 361. We put the people who are in the news and make the news up close and personal. I guess you can say we're the very best in local conservative talk radio. And anyway, getting started, so many things. I'm going to go back and look up something called the Quorum Report. It's a legislative tracking site. It says, take your team's tracking to the next level with Quorum's legislative tracking tool. Try the industry-leading all-in-one public affairs platform. Request a demo today. You registered for this thing. They have, they said some of our products from the, that we provide

0: Quorum Report. It's about government affairs. Increase your policy wins with agentic AI that helps you get information and execute strategy. I guess that's the politicians. It's a renowned site. They track bills, track regulations, all that stuff across the state all the time. And they are a big deal. A guy named Harvey Kronberg began this. He also does podcasts and all. It's a leading online publication covering Texas politics, owned and edited by journalist Harvey Kronberg. It was founded in 1983. They call it Texas' oldest political insiders. Political insider. I mean, this is that newsletter. And has evolved into a prominent online publication focused on state project politics and government. We're going to read something that showed up later on in the program on this Quorum report that came out. It's going to be very interesting because it's what everybody else is saying about us. What about us? What about us? The latest water report from the city manager. Current water conditions and supply projects. It's a video for the latest updates. Securing Water Together is what it's called. Now, let me see if I can click on the image. Okay, I don't see him where I can talk to hear him talk. Click on image to view the video. Okay.
1: As well as an overview of our water projects, supply initiatives, and future outlooks. Following the city manager's update, a summary of these updates will then be provided by Gabby in Spanish. After that, we will open the floor for questions from the media. And it is now my pleasure to introduce Corpus Christi City Manager Peter Zanoni.
2: Okay, great. Good morning, and thank you, Elisa, for that introduction. As Drew said from Chris 6, we're back. But he came back from vacation when he said that. We're back from work, and so because tomorrow is a pretty busy council meeting, we thought it'd be important to just take a moment to have this press briefing to let the community and the region know how we're doing with our water supply and what the impacts are of these rains we received about 2 weeks ago. The water's still coming down the Frio River and the Nueces River, with some potential embankment overflow on the Nueces still yet to come. So we want to talk to the community now while we have a few moments, rather than tomorrow, which will be a pretty busy council day. Also, this morning, and we planned on doing this tomorrow at City Council, which is provide an update to our water emergency dashboard. It's been about 30 days since our last release, and so we've updated the model based on these rains. And so we're going to reveal that update today.
0: Wait
2: and
0: a minute.
2: Go over it with
0: what
2: City
0: did
2: Council
0: he say?
2: Tomorrow as well.
0: We
2: want to have this press briefing to let the community and the region know how we're doing with our water supply and what the impacts are of these rains we received about 2 weeks ago. The water's still
0: now, I want to know about the releases.
2: Coming down the Frio River and the Nueces River, with some potential embankment overflow on the Nueces still yet to come. So we want to talk to the community now while we have a few moments, rather than tomorrow, which will be a pretty busy council day. Also, we planned on doing this tomorrow at City Council, which is provide an update to our water emergency dashboard. It's been about 30 days since our last release, and so we've updated the model
0: based
2: on these rains. And so we're going to reveal that update today, and we'll go over it with City Council tomorrow as well. I think as part

0: the city manager's report, right? But just so that doesn't get lost and everything,
1: maybe we lease out of the
0: city business tomorrow.
1: We thought we'd do
0: this briefing today ahead of the council meeting. So we do want to begin by thanking the media that's here and in the room with us. We have Chris Six, Michael Salazar, Drew Bishop is here, and primarily Choke Canyon has seen, because of the Frio River, increases, and I'll go over those in a moment. Lake Corpus Christi is still yet to see the increases in the water. And just this morning, just a few minutes ago, we concluded the meeting with our modelers from Corollo, who use a lot of data. They're experts at this, but they said that beginning this weekend, that's when we'll begin to see inflows into Lake Corpus Christi. And so even this morning, if you look at the combined, if you look at the levels of water at Lake Corpus Christi, it's less than what it was yesterday and the day before. But the inflows from these rain events will be beginning to come into Lake Corpus Christi this weekend. I believe at Tilden, at that gauge, Three Rivers, at the Three Rivers area, we're going to begin to see some of that input, but it still takes time to get to Lake Corpus Christi, so beginning this weekend. So let me go over the numbers. So Choke Canyon this morning is at 24% capacity, so it's about a quarter full. That's Choke Canyon, about 24% full. Some comparisons is 3 months ago, it was 7% full. And so nearly more than three times fuller than 3 months ago. And it's even better than what it was a year ago. So a year ago it was at 13%. So about double than what it was a year ago. Lake Corpus Christi is still at this 31.9, about 32%, but it's doing better than what it was 3 months ago. It was at about 8.7%. And a year ago, just under 20%, about 19.7%. So better than a year ago, better than 3 months ago, and beginning this weekend, it's going to get better than even this. We're expecting it to go up pretty significantly. So when you look at the two western reservoirs, you know we have a combined reading, and this morning that combined capacity is at 26.2%, which is much better than the, I guess what was the lowest we were reporting, Nick, like 8%? Yeah, much better than the 8 that was what the last readings were combined when we were doing these briefings. Just a quick reminder on Lake Texana and the lower Colorado River. Those are our eastern supplies. Lake Texana continues to be at 100% capacity. It's still 100% full. And the lower Colorado River is flowing nicely, and so there's no curtailments there. Usually in the past couple of years, every July, August, has been issues of we're going to have to cut back on lower Colorado. So we don't see that this time, this summer. And so that capacity is still flowing in from those eastern reservoirs. So let's talk about here, because this is going to come up tomorrow at City Council, and I know the community is interested in this. Right now, the combined capacity is 26%. And what do we need to move to the next lower drought stage level? Right now, we're in stage 3. So we're in drought restriction stage 3, and that means...
1: And that means we'll be right back.
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1: 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It's me, Tommy Cool. Ever wondered why Tommy Cool gives a high four? I'm a stickler. Let me explain. The odds of a rattlesnake bite are 1 in 40,000. Still, I got bit when I was 3. 1 in 40,000. The odds of a second rattlesnake bite are over 1 in a billion. I must be special. I got bit again 12 years ago. The folks who cared for me the first time were sticklers. No lasting damage. The second time, not sticklers. I lost a finger. That's why I give high fours. 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Our intense combination of heat and humidity is toxic to air conditioners. Instead of running for 20 years, you'll be lucky to get 12. No matter when your air conditioner needs care, call a stickler. Daylight, twilight, even after midnight. High four. 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

0: kind of letting y'all hear yesterday, last evening's water supply initiative briefing by the city manager of what the water, overall water situation looks like. You might as well hear it literally, they say, from the horse's mouth.
1: So let's talk about here, because this is going to be, this is going to come up tomorrow at City Council, and I know the community is interested in this. Right now, the combined capacity is 26%. Man, what do we need to move to the next lower drought stage level? Right now, we're in stage three. So we're in drought restriction stage three, and that means no outdoor irrigating at all. No outdoor watering. There's a few other restrictions, but that's the biggest one. So if we get to 30% combined capacity, today we're at 26. If we get to 30%, then we would move into what is known as stage two, water or drought contingency or drought stage two. And that means we can water once every other week. And quite likely, our modelers are saying that beginning this weekend and into next week, we're going to get into this 30%, which is great news. And that's what we'll talk to City Council about tomorrow. So right now, we're not at 30% or higher. We're at 26%. But based on inflows into Lake Corpus Christi, we expect to get into stage two beginning soon, maybe this weekend, early next week. That's a declaration by the city manager. It doesn't need council action. Of course, we'll confer with City Council. And that would allow us to water and irrigate once every other week. If we get to 40% combined, which the modelers are a little, what were they saying this morning?
2: They're cautious.
1: Right. Okay. They weren't jumping off the page saying we're going to get to 40%. But if we did, then we move into stage one water restrictions, which is watering once every other week. So that's the update on that. That's important for the community. So we're not out of stage three yet, but it's possible that beginning this weekend into next week, we may move from stage three to stage two, which is once every other week watering.
0: Okay, there he is, the Corpus Christi city manager. Things being done without necessarily being done by us. hey man, you guys, you know, I didn't know there ain't no such thing as God in it. Yeah, well, this is being done. What's the word? I'll use this word, naturally. It's weather. And I'm going to tell you, I'm not going to discount this. We was in this drought for quite a few years. And it wasn't until everybody started saying again, you know, look, I mean, God can give us rain. We got God, you know, we believe in God. We're Christians, you know, so and so. We ought to pray. And then it really got serious and got serious. And then praying a little bit of rain. Then it was more prayer and a little more rain. Then it was more prayer. You want that kind of, the kind of water we need is the kind that results from a hurricane, a major tropical storm that just sits over you, which results in flooding, and flooding results in damage, and damage could include up to lives being lost. But the drought was natural, and so the rain and the flooding is all natural. I think they've alerted people that as that water comes in this weekend, if you along the new ACs and those, some of those low-lying areas, what is it they say? You got to govern yourselves accordingly. Govern yourselves accordingly.

I got a traffic notice here. Traffic body from Lynn Allison with the Harbor Bridge Project. Temporary one night full closure to affect IH-37 commuters heading to the Bayfront and to the downtown areas. Motorists should plan for an alternate route during the closure. Today, Tuesday, July 28th, from 9 p.m. until 6 tomorrow morning, all southbound Interstate 37 mainlands will be temporarily closed from 181 to North Chaparral Street. The closure is necessary to shift southbound 37 traffic onto a temporary lane as restoration continues in the area. They'll have message boards out there to assist. If you're traveling southbound on I-37 from the Cal Allen area, you will be detoured to take the connector ramp for southbound 286. That's the crosstown. That exit will be at Morgan Street. And turn left to navigate toward the downtown, Bayfront and downtown areas. I think that'll take you down the access road. And eventually, I'm thinking it might be Antelope that'll take you down and into the downtown area. Motors is traveling south on US 181 from North Beach and Portland between 9 tonight and 6 tomorrow morning will be detoured to continue along the southbound crosstown State Highway 286 exit at Morgan and then turn left toward the Bayfront and downtown areas. If you're traveling on the crosstown, you'll be detoured to take the Agnes Laredo Street exit to navigate toward the Bayfront. That means take something

0: Marcus, does that mean water releases at 30%? That comes up in his discussion about the water releases and what they're doing to get a temporary stay. I don't know if it's right in this next few comments. Let me see.
1: Okay, let's talk now about our level one water emergency. And this is something that we have spent many months and years on developing and talking to the community about. Most recently, we're heading for a level one water emergency until we got these beneficial rains. Now, I think that we've had at least four or five beneficial rain events north of here or closer to our reservoirs. That's helped quite a bit. And so the dates have the 30-day update that we're going to, it's going to be the same date we're going to provide tomorrow, even though more inflows will come in. The date that we're going to tell City Council tomorrow and what we're telling right now the community is that the date now, based on all the water that has inflowed into Choke Canyon, and this doesn't include any inflows into Corpus Christi, Lake Corpus Christi yet, because those are coming this weekend. The level one water emergency is now forecasted to be September of 2028. Okay, 2028, which is tremendous. I'm gonna go through four dates just to put it into context. So when we first started this and talking about level one water emergencies, the first date that we gave back in April of this year was September of 26. And that's real. That's when we were heading for what could have been pretty catastrophic, a catastrophic event.
0: Stay with us. We'll be right back.

0: In the U.S., 1 in 5 children with cancer will not survive. But there is hope because of you. 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Give them tomorrow. 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

0: Mr. Rubin, sir?
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1: I can see that.
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6: Corpus Christi City Manager Peter Zanoni with his water briefing last night.
7: To put it into context, so when we first started this and talking about level one water emergencies, the first date that we gave back in April of this year was September of 26. And that's real. That's when we were... when we were heading for what could have been pretty catastrophic event. So as of April, we are saying September 2026. In May of this year, because of some rain, we updated that and we moved it to December of 2026. Then that was our second update. Our third update was in June of this year. And because of even more rain, the new level one water emergency date moved to September of 2027. So not this September, but next September. It moved a whole year from the April forecast. Now this morning, we're adding another whole year to the level one water emergency forecast, which is tremendous. So September of 2028 is the new date. What we will do is we're gonna wait to get this water into Lake Corpus Christi beginning this weekend. We'll probably deviate from the every 30-day update and provide an update sooner to include the Lake Corpus Christi water. But for now, we're going to stick with this one for September of 2028. So this is really, really good news for the community, and it gives us time to bring on our water supply projects without the stress of heading into a level one water emergency. I just did want to say real quick a note about the Lavaca Navidad River Authority. That's the river authority in East Texas that helps us with our water from Lake Texana as well as the Lower Colorado River. They're a fine organization. Nick went to visit with them this past Friday. It's a good drive. It's about, what is it, an hour and a half?
8: About 2 hours.
7: 2 hours. It's an over 2 hour drive from Corpus Christi, but in Edna area. And we want to thank Pat Brakowski, who's the general manager, and their 9-member board of directors because they really help this region. We have a contract for water at the reservoir, but it just doesn't happen, the water. It's managed by a team of about 100 employees there at the LNRA. Nick went to review, as we do each year, their new operations plan for the new fiscal year that's coming up for them. Their budget is about $25 million annually. And so Nick is beginning to review some of that as well with them. So we just, as a reminder, 72 million gallons of water comes in every day from our eastern sources, from the Mary Rose Pipeline. And 40 of that comes from Lake Texana. And then 32 million comes from the Lower Colorado River. So we just want to thank Pat and the LNRA and their board of directors, whom are appointed by the governor, for everything they do for our region here in Nueces County. Okay, so since we're here, we thought it'd be important just to give you an update on some of our water supply projects. These are still moving forward, even though some folks have suggested to stop drilling, stop, investing, stop the work. But we're not going to do that. We have to keep going because we're going to be in drought again. There's no doubt about it. Right now, we're kind of easing out of this drought, according to the National Weather Service, but it's only a matter of time when the next one hits. So the good news of all this, kind of the silver lining of having gone through this, is that when the next drought hits, it's going to be as easy as turning on a switch and pumping water from some of our groundwater sources, benefiting from our effluent reuse projects, and in the near future, benefiting from seawater desalination.

subdivision. So I did want to run through these projects with you real quick. There's a total of three projects that we have in development right now. That includes our Nueces groundwater program, our Evangeline groundwater program in San Patricio County, and then our effluent reuse. We also have five projects in development. And so no water's coming from these. We don't have any contracts for these necessarily, but they're in development. So we have three, one of them is a groundwater project, and then the remaining four are seawater desalination. Okay, so five under development, one groundwater, four seawater desalination, and then three projects are in operation or in development right now, or in production right now with more development coming. So let me talk to you a little bit about those. The Nueces County or Nueces groundwater program is our groundwater program right here in our own county. This project includes brackish groundwater from the Evangeline Aquifer. But this project includes more than just pumping that water. It also includes treating it, and that's coming early next year. And so we'll be doing groundwater reverse osmosis, taking out some of the salt, not all the way down to zero, but all the way down to 800 TDS. Right now the water is about 1300 TDS. And so I'll talk to you more about that. But just to remind us on the number, I know the Texas Tribune asked us about this. Right now, if you look at all of the land that we have 250 acres that we purchased. We also purchased groundwater rights from a nearby tract, over 2,000 acres from the Ed Rochelle Foundation. And we have what we know as our eastern tract. And so in our eastern tract, we have eight wells that have been drilled and are producing water. And then in our western tract today, we have a total of 19 wells that are drilled, 19. With three more to be drilled. So in our western track, which includes our property and groundwater rights, we'll eventually have a total of 22 wells, plus the eight wells in the eastern. So that project will consist of 30 wells. And just to put context, that is producing. And in fact, the level one water emergency, when we were talking about them, were moved off because of the millions of gallons of water we were pumping from these sources, and we're still pumping it. And so it's ranged from about 10.8 million gallons a day to about 15.5 has been the high over the last week or so. And so the average then is about 13 million gallons coming from that project. So this project is operating under a temporary bed and banks permit from TCEQ, who we thank for helping us get through this drought. This project will include from the western field, and so our property and ERS property, we're going to pipeline that water, no longer convey it through the river, about 13 miles from the well site, 13 miles to Owen Stevens, where we will have a brackish RO modular facility. That's about 13 miles of pipeline, about one-fifth of a mile has already been installed. So the project is, that pipeline is 90% designed. And already pipe is being installed in the ground about a fifth of a mile. And at Owen Stevens, where the brackish RO facility will be, we'll eventually have two large water storage tanks, and they are planned to be on site in December. And then the actual reverse osmosis treatment system that'll come in from in modular components will begin to come online in March of 2027. And it's going to be incremental, and so we're going to bring in devices that'll treat the water up to 3 to 4 million gallons a day, and we'll keep adding units to where we'll be treating and producing. Actually, we'll be producing 21 million gallons of water a day if we want to. We may not need to produce all that, but we'll have the capacity to do that based on our other water supplies. So it begins early spring three, and then by the end of the year. We'll have up to 21 that we can treat if we want to from the Western Wellfield. So that's our Nueces program. It's coming along nicely, it's one that has really helped us in these last couple of months, and it will continue to help us in these years to come. Another one that we're excited about is our reclaimed water. This is where right now we have six wastewater treatment plants, and we discharge about 30 million gallons of treated water into our bays and estuaries and ultimately the Gulf.

0: This project includes reusing 16 million gallons of that water, not discharging it. The difference between 30 and 16 is either already being used at our golf courses or some of our big parks, or will be reserved to go into the bays and estuaries for maintenance of the aquatic life and that type of thing. So we have two partners that have signed up already to buy this water from the city. That includes Valero and Flint Hills. Valero not only is going to buy water, but they're putting in over $100 million in infrastructure. And that includes a 9-mile pipeline from what is our Greenwood wastewater treatment plant over to the facility here in the Ship Channel. And to date, 5 miles of that 9 miles is and been installed in the ground. So we're halfway there on the conveyance system from Greenwood to the refinery. Valero is expected to be using about 3 million gallons of water from the system later this year. And then Flint Hills, another refiner here in our community, is progressing pretty quickly on their project. They're installing their own equipment at our Allison treatment plant, and they're also going to use some of this water that comes from Greenwood. And so they're moving quickly and working over the weekends as well. I think they worked over some of the holidays also to get this online. So that project's coming along good. The city's doing work to convey water from the Oso treatment plant to Greenwood. And then from there, that's where the refiners are paying for the infrastructure from Greenwood to the Ship Channel.
1: Just in last night's update and briefing, thought y'all should hear it literally from the horse's mouth. We'll be back.
2: Hey, it's Joe Pags. Are you ready for the latest news of the day? 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Plus, we open the phone lines to hear from you as well. We're going to make you think, going to make you angry, going to make you smile, might make you laugh. Don't miss even 1 second of the Joe Pags Show right here on News Talk KEYS, 1440 AM and 98.7 FM.

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1: Hey there, Corpus Christi. It's me, Tommy Cool. Ever wondered why Tommy Cool gives a high four? I'm a stickler. Let me explain. The odds of a rattlesnake bite are 1 in 40,000. Still, I got bit when I was 3. 1 in 40,000. The odds of a second rattlesnake bite are over 1 in a billion. I must be special. I got bit again 12 years ago. The folks who cared for me the first time were sticklers. No lasting damage. The second time, not sticklers. I lost a finger. That's why I give high fours. That's why I'm a stickler. Texas weather demands air conditioning sticklers. Our intense combination of heat and humidity is toxic to air conditioners. Instead of running for 20 years, you'll be lucky to get 12. No matter when your air conditioner needs care, call a stickler. Daylight, twilight, even after midnight. High four. 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
4: No lies this hour.

0: then just don't. Keys. Marcus wants to know about the water releases at 30%, and that's part of his briefing. He did say that they're trying to get a temporary halt, and then some, but it'll come up later on. Jim says, you mentioned that prayer is still in order concerning our water issue, and I agree. I'd like to add that in my opinion, giving thanks to the Most High is as well. I think that's what I did. I talked about the progression of people that started saying we needed prayer and people who actually started praying. And what is praying? And the water came in response. So if you're saying, we should say, and we want to thank God for the, I think that's what I was saying. I said the difference between relief coming naturally, and I said from nature's God, from naturally, as opposed to what men and people can do. Maybe you missed that part, but we're in agreement. All right, let me see if I can get a little bit more of the city manager in here.
1: Let's switch now to a third project, which is our Evangeline Groundwater Project. This is a very significant one. It's been in the state water plan for 4 decades. This is a groundwater project in the nearby county,
0: 40 years.
1: San Patricio County. And this project is in construction. It's a tremendous, tomorrow I think Nick will show some of the pictures of the work that's being done by Garney. The designer of record is Pape Dawson. The project is 100% designed. And it's in full construction. 99.9% of all the pipeline, 30 miles of pipeline that was built or manufactured specifically for this project is on site. And there's 30 miles of pipeline that would be on site, and about 4 has already been installed in the ground. And so the pipe's all there laid out. Already 4 miles has been laid in the ground.
0: And that's what I've been saying. People who have groundwater districts and others are saying, look, we don't approve. We got contested. There's going to be hearings. So why are they still building? Well, they're still building. I can't answer that. But they're building.
1: Roads are being built. Power is being brought to the site. A temporary pump station and a temporary pond where the water will go in and then pump into the Mary Rose before the permanent one comes in is being built. The liner was put in last week, and that pond can hold 24 million gallons of water if we need to. The last item that we're still working through is the drilling permits and the transport permits. The project comes with a production permit that we have under contract. We haven't closed yet on $169 million purchase for these groundwater rights. But the sellers have the production permit from the Groundwater Conservation District. We're still in the process of getting the drilling permits and the transfer permits. And we had 3 tracks to get those. We're working on the last 2. One was emergency permits. The board rejected that. We're working with John Hobson and Mayor Spadell. The seller is especially meeting with them frequently over the past couple of weeks to try to come back to the table to develop a compromise plan from them, where they would agree to some level of production of water and certain safeguards for the city of Sinton, and we would.

agree to that, and then they might drop their protest. So we should hear from John Hobson tomorrow. He's had a couple of extensions on his timeline where he said he will give us feedback from his hydrogeologist. We're keeping our fingers crossed, even though we don't like to work that way, but we're keeping them crossed for tomorrow when we're expected to hear from John Hobson of Sinton on what could be a compromise deal, which would benefit Sinton and still benefit the city and the region from water from there. One thing I've been saying recently that doesn't seem to get played back, but right now in San Patricio County, which is very important for our region, there's some major industrial partners over there. The county itself uses about 41 million gallons of water every day, 41 million. Of that 41 million, 40 comes from Corpus Christi water, right? So they need Corpus Christi water to survive. They use 40 million from us that we sell to them. Of the 41 that is used within the county, the other million comes from Sinton. That's what the city of Sinton uses. So San Patricio County uses water from CCW, which comes from five different counties in Texas, none of which comes from San Pat County in that 40 million. So we're just saying that to put it into context that we're thinking about the region, thinking about San Patricio County as a major customer in our customer portfolio. And so we're really hoping that we can reach this compromise solution tomorrow and provide security for all the businesses and families that live in that county. Okay, so those are the three projects that are in full development. We have Evangeline, we talked about our effluent reuse, and then our own groundwater program here in Nueces. I'm going to run through these five other projects, starting with a groundwater project, and then we'll talk about four seawater desalination projects. So 7Cs is a pretty big water entity. They have looked at several sites and under an option where they would produce water and sell it to the city. It would be like a take-or-pay contract. Most recently, they've secured about 5,000 acres in Nueces County at the Chapman Ranch specifically. They are in the process of drilling one well at 3,500 feet deep to test the water in that area to figure out what the constituents are and what type of treatment would be needed. That'll be a key step in developing that project. I think the plan initially is 10 million gallons of water a day could be procured and sold to the city with a ramp up to 30 million gallons is the option. So we have no problem with working with others. The city self-performs a lot of its water production. Right now, I think 100% of it, but we have no problem working with others to sell us water, take some of the pressure off us. So Nick has been meeting with them and has gone on site last week to see that production, and we'll keep working with 7Cs. The Inner Harbor Desalination Project, we know about that one. That's by Nueces River Authority in partnership with a land lease from the Port Authority. That's moving along. The board, the Nueces River Authority, has delegated to the executive director, John Byram. I don't know if they completed it 100% yet. I think it's going to go back to the board, but they're working on their design, build, operator, partner, which is IDE. They were selected through a procurement process. I think at their next board meeting, they will execute a contract for phase one services with IDE, who will begin to look at what would it take financially to produce water from that site, seawater desalination, and what would be the price point. We're involved because we secured a $2.7 million reservation fee, and that's helped us have access to design. And so they're also not only looking at building the site, but then they have to convey the water. And we've met with them and their designer who will design the pipeline. Who is it, LAN? LAN, to talk about routes of how the water could best get to the city, and specifically Corpus Christi water from the Harbor Island site, which is on the Gulf. So more work is being done there. On our Inner Harbor project, that project we know was not approved by City Council because of price and other reasons. We have asked the Texas Water Development Board for another extension on the loan if the council does want to consider this project. The last vote was to delay. The last vote from council was to delay the vote till September. So that won't make it in our timeline to lend the money, but we're asking the Water Development Board for an extension in our low interest loan. We're also working with the Farfield model.

0: I think I have some notes on that later on. We'll talk about that on the Farfield model. Barney Davis is a fan favorite in our region for a site for a desalination facility. Barney Davis is a power plant, and there is no desalination facility there, but the city could lease property or buy property from the power plant owner, who is CPS Energy of San Antonio. Recently, they had a change in their executive leadership, and their interim CEO, Frank Almarez, and I and others from the city will meet with him in August to continue the conversations that we had with Rudy Garza for over a year. CPS, according to Rudy, was committed to leasing or selling the site to us if we want to pursue a seawater desalination facility there. So in August, we'll continue the conversations with the new interim CEO. And then finally, the fourth seawater desalination is a take-or-pay contract from what is known as the CC Polymers site. And so CC Polymers is a not-quite-finished plastics plant on the Ship Channel, and their plant has a seawater desalination plant that also is not complete. But a company has come in recently to finish out the desal facility there. And we are entering into what could be a non-binding letter of intent to buy up to, I think, around 10 million gallons to begin.
1: Now, what does the people of Corpus Christi, the citizens, the voters, think about all this? Wait till you hear the latest quorum report on the attitude and what y'all actually think regarding all of this and our council and our government. It's 7 o'clock.
2: Breaking news this hour from Town Hall. I'm Rich Thomason. Parts of the Midwest have taken a pounding from powerful storms that swept the region. That includes at least one tornado. Manisha, Wisconsin resident Kimberly Jones tells WBAY-TV that she was at home when the storm hit.
3: Sirens went off, and my daughter and I grabbed a cat, went in the basement, got really quiet, like our ears started to pop, almost like we're on an airplane or something, and it was intense.
2: Hundreds of thousands of utility customers without power, outage stretching from Illinois and Wisconsin to Ohio. Anti-regime protesters in Iran continue to pay the ultimate price for speaking out.
4: It's the latest in a series of executions carried out by the Iranian authorities since the mass anti-government protests that peaked in January. Thousands of protesters were killed during a crackdown by the authorities. Tehran says the latest prisoners to be executed were involved in the killings of four security personnel in Ali Khani Square during the protests. Earlier this month, two other men were hanged over similar charges. Human rights experts say at least 24 people have been executed in connection with the uprising so far.
2: The BBC's Embarrassed Etherajan. White House meeting on tap today between President Trump and Israel's Benjamin Netanyahu. Mr. Trump will also be meeting separately with Ukrainian President Zelensky. Spring forward, fall back. President Trump says he's had enough of that.
5: President Trump is calling attention to legislation aimed at ending daylight saving time.
6: Let's get rid of daylight saving time stuff, okay? We have a bill in. Hopefully the Senate's going to approve that one. The House approved it, and we're going to get rid of that.
5: The measure would end the practice of changing clocks twice a year. Willie Nelson, the White House.
2: On Wall Street this morning, the Dow futures 336 points higher. NASDAQ futures are down 297 points. More on these stories at townhall.com.
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1: Today, expect winds to increase, accompanied by abundant sunshine with a high reaching 95 degrees. Tonight, it will be breezy with a moonlit sky and humid conditions as temperatures drop to a low of 79. Tomorrow, anticipate partly sunny skies, progressively getting windier and warmer with a high of 97. Thursday will bring sunny to partly cloudy conditions with a steady breeze in the afternoon and a high of 96. On Friday, it will be very warm with a mix of sunshine and a few clouds, becoming breezy in the afternoon as temperatures climb to 96 degrees. With your AccuWeather forecast, I'm meteorologist Joe Lundberg.
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You want to weigh in, feel free to do so. 882-5397. 882-KEYS. You can call or text in area code 361. And this portion brought to you by Cott's Law. You know, the best analogy is storms. Storms, yeah, we're aware of storms and hurricane season in particular. Because living here on the coast, hey, we got to understand storms. And you can see it building with the clouds rolling in and the wind shifting. And if you don't act early, if you don't get prepared, if you don't do the things you need to do, it can get harder than you expected and do definitely more damage. And dealing with the IRS is a lot like that. And it starts with a notice and then penalties and then enforcement. And before you know it, you're dealing with levies, garnishment, and a whole lot of pressure. And most folks didn't even plan to be in that position. It's not that they ignored it. They just didn't have a clear path forward. So it kept getting pushed down the road. And that's why I want to tell you about Cott's Law, C-O-T-T-S, CottsLaw.com, right here in Corpus Christi. They step in, they deal directly with the IRS and help you put a plan in place to move forward and to limit any damage. If you're dealing with the IRS, don't wait for the storm to get worse. You know, Cott's Law has clients who were days away from losing their paycheck. They got the levy stopped, negotiated an affordable monthly payment in less than a week. And they know what exactly to do, because the IRS may be the scariest you've ever come in contact with, but they know what to do when it shows up. That's Cott's Law, 361-504-0654. That's 504-0654. Tell them Bob it was that told us about y'all. The Quorum Report. The Quorum Report was founded in 1983. Texas's oldest political insider's newsletter. Political Insider. All right. All of the politicians that are politicians have it. And it's evolved into a prominent online publication. And they focus on state politics and government throughout the state. Harvey Kronberg acquired the publication in 1998, and he transformed it from a print newsletter into a subscriber-based online platform. They do deliver in-depth political news and analysis targeted at political professionals. It is regarded as a must-read for Austin politicos, and it's been cited by major outlets such as the Wall Street Journal, the New York Times, the Dallas News, etc. Well, they've got a report that just came out yesterday for immediate release, July 27th, 2026, from the Quorum Report.

new poll that they conducted, 81% of the people disapprove of Corpus Christi City Council. Did that sink in? And voters demand action on water crises. 76% of the people polled name water as the top problem. And a majority of the people polled say the Corpus Christi City Council should approve the desalination plant, the Inner Harbor desalination plant. Corpus Christi, Texas, for immediate release. A crisis over the availability of water in Corpus Christi has reached a boiling point, and voters are demanding action. 80.9% of Corpus Christi voters disapprove of the job done by the city council, and 58% support the Inner Harbor Desalination Project, with only 22% opposing. That is the central finding of a new Hunt research survey commissioned by the Coastal Bend Coalition of 860 likely November 26th general election voters in the city of Corpus Christi. Water now overwhelms every other issue on voters' minds. A 76.06% supermajority of likely voters name water as one of the top two problems facing the city, dwarfing concerns such as corruption, streets, jobs, crime, homelessness, and the cost of housing and goods. They say homelessness is not the top on their radar. Crime? No. Jobs? No. Streets? No. Corruption? No. In the cost of housing and goods. And the thing that they've labeled out as corruption is bearing down and weighing down, but there's already been a decision by law enforcement that there was no crime of corruption. But the Quorum Report did this poll. This poll just came out yesterday. It's going to be talked about, no doubt about it. And it's going to be used as a key issue. Let me just continue, and let me just read the Quorum Report. Asked in their own words, and this is 860 likely November 26th general election voters in the city, Hunt Research Survey, asked in their own words to name the single biggest problem in the city today, voters unanimously answered, well, unequivocally answered, Water. 76.06%. Supermajority of likely voters say water is one of the top two problems facing the city. The depth of the crisis is matched by the depth of voter frustration, it says here in the Quorum Report. A supermajority, 72%, believe the city is on the wrong track, while fewer than 10% say it is headed in the right direction. Voters want desalination and a new approach to managing water. The survey shows clear public support for desalination as a path out of the crises. A majority of likely voters believe the city council should have approved the desalination plant. Fewer than 10% believe the city council should continue to exercise direct control over the water supply. And only 14% think the water supply

0: should be managed by a city-appointed board. A majority favor managing the water supply at the state or regional level. Fewer than 10% believe the city council should continue to exercise direct control over the water supply. And only 14% think the water supply should be managed by a city-appointed board. A majority favored the water supply, managing the water supply at the state or regional level. They do a pie chart here that says, should Corpus Christi City Council build the water desalination plant? Do not know enough about the issue, 12.7%. Unsure of whether the council should build a water desal plant, 7%. The city council should have voted immediately against building the plant, 13.8%. The city council should probably vote against building the plant, 8.1%. Now that 13.8, this council should have voted immediately against building the plant, and 8.1, that's 21, that's about 22% voted against building the plant, should probably vote against building the plant. 8, that's 9, 11, so that's 21.9 or 22% say the council should have voted against immediately voted against building it from the beginning, and the council should probably vote against building it. The city council should probably vote to approve building the plant. Probably, that's 15.8%. And here's the big bomb. The city council should have voted immediately to approve building the plant, 42.6%. And if you add the 42.6 to the 15.8 that said probably vote to approve, should probably, that's 57, that's over almost 58%. According to this new poll released by the Quorum Report. As I said, the Quorum Report is a political insider newsletter. It delivers in-depth political news and analysis targeted at professionals. A must-read for Austin politicos. I'll be back with more of their report.
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2: Looking for

The Quorum Report has just released a poll that was taken. And the poll was taken, and I'm going to read that as well. Hunt Research, they published it. I got a text in from Rachel C. She says, Bob Jones, the new propaganda machine. So I don't have a valid opinion then. If my opinion differs from you or anybody else, then it's got to be propaganda. And see, that's the attitude that turns people off, in my opinion. If you say TCEQ permitted the Inner Harbor D-cell, then TCEQ is crooked. If you say the governor said he'll help, then the governor's crooked. If the Environmental Protection Agency, the federal EPA, says we approved the permit, then they're crooked too. And anybody that's in opposition has got to be crooked, corrupt, or on the take if they don't see it. But there's no honest difference of opinion is what you're saying. She said that poll was taken by industry. It was published by the Quorum Report. Well, my response, I'll just say this and I'm going to move on. So it's not news? She said the poll was taken by industry. Okay, it was taken by industry. If it was taken by industry, if it is, and it's published in the Quorum Report, is it not news? Is the Quorum Report not a valid and respected publication? Am I to ignore it because it was taken by industry? I don't know that. What I do know is they said, Rachel, on June 18th to 20th, 2026, the Coastal Bend Coalition commissioned Hunt Research to survey 860 likely November 26th general election voters in the city of Corpus Christi. Interviews were conducted 72.1% via text to web, 26.6% via live cell phone, and 1.3% via live landline. Respondents were representative of the likely November 2026 general election electorate. Weights derived from model turnout projections were used to ensure the weighted sample optimally reflects that electorate. The margins, survey's margin of sampling error is plus or minus 3.34%. That's what it says. Now, if people are in opposition, then let them do their poll as well, and I will report it as well. I will. If you've got a poll that says the opposite, conduct your poll, send me the information, and I'll report it. Period. I will. I have. I'm not a propaganda machine just because this report in the Quorum Report is not to your liking. But, you know, do your poll. I'll report it the same way. It said voters also want to remain in control of the resource itself. 60% say the public should own the water directly through government agencies. And remember, I've always said this as well. I always give my Bruce Lee analogy. When the guy wanted to show off, I can do this and I can do it, told Bruce, hey, look, and the guy brought out a whole, maybe 50 boards, and pow, and he broke all 50 at the same time with one blow. He told Bruce, he said, what you think now? Bruce said,

boards don't hit back. And I've always said, no matter what the poll is, polls don't vote. I've always said that, and I say it now. But this is a recent poll that was released by the Quorum Report. It says, the sense of emergency is so acute that an overwhelming supermajority of voters support the governor declaring an emergency and deploying personnel to manage water supply projects and water distribution in the Corpus Christi area. Voters in Corpus Christi are speaking with one voice and they're talking about one thing, water, said Ross Hunt of Hunt Research. Corpus Christi voters aren't just expressing frustration, they are demanding solution. A majority of likely general election voters believe the council should have approved the desalination plant, and most want the water supply managed at the state or regional level rather than by City Hall. The electorate of Corpus Christi is united in their demand to solve the problem of water supply. And I guess even the atheists can say thank God for rain, because it's pushed off some of the major, but not all of it. And then it says in the report, frustration has reshaped the political landscape. What's your take? If you want to text me or call in or say the point, I mean, pro kind, it doesn't matter. If you're one who don't know enough about the issue, about whether should Corpus Christi build a water desal plant, if you're unsure, if you think they should have voted immediately against building it and not let it get this far, if you think they should probably vote against building it, as they technically have not voted against it, just delayed, pushed down, put off. 8.1% say the council should probably vote against it. I guess either do it or don't do it. If you're one of those which says the council should probably vote to approve building the plant for whatever reason, it's already permitted, you know, with this, is that. Or if you one who thinks the city should have voted immediately to approve it, that was 42.6%. Those who didn't know enough about the issue was 12.7. Those who were unsure was 7.0. So 19, almost 20% didn't know enough or were unsure of whether they should or shouldn't. Those who said the council should have voted immediately against building it, or that they probably should vote against building it now, one way or the other, that's 13, 8, 9, 10, 11. That's 21.9 or 22% says no, let's cut bait. The city council should probably vote 15.8. Now, if you're any one of these, let me know what you think.

0: 1,000 is on you. I got it. According to this poll, it says a 76.06% supermajority of likely voters name water as one of the top two problems facing the city, dwarfing concerns such as corruption, streets, jobs, crime, homelessness, and the cost of housing and goods. And I don't know if it's necessarily in that water order where housing and goods would be at the bottom. Asked in their own words to name the single biggest problem in the city today, voters answered unequivocally, water. So I understand there are those legitimately who are more concerned about a roof over their head. Some are more concerned with a job and food on the table and clothes on their back. But the number one concern by most, or by many, they say, is water. Frustration has reshaped the political landscape. What does that mean? I'll tell you what it means according to the Hunt Research Quorum Report of a recent poll. Stay with me.
1: SRN News, I'm Rich Thomason in Washington. Parts of the Midwest have taken a beating from powerful storms that swept the region, and that includes at least one tornado touching down. Hundreds of thousands of utility customers without power, the outage stretching from Illinois and Wisconsin to Ohio. Anti-regime protesters in Iran are paying the ultimate price for speaking out earlier this year. There have been more executions. That's on top of the tens of thousands of people who were killed during the demonstrations at the start of the year. White House meeting on tap today between President Trump and Israeli Prime Minister Benjamin Netanyahu. Mr. Trump will also be meeting separately with Ukrainian President Volodymyr Zelensky. Watching Wall Street, the Dow futures are up 407 points, but the Nasdaq futures are down 221 points. S&P futures ahead 2 points. This is SRN News.
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2: 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The big picture? 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

0: Mr. Rubin, sir?
1: What is it, Jesse?
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1: Well, it does. 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
0: 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Maybe a crown!
1: Not sure you'll fit in the truck with that.
0: No problem. How about a cape?
1: People might confuse you
0: with
1: a
0: superhero. And the AC techs here at Colair are kind of like superheroes, springing into action the moment you need us.
1: Capes are hard to keep clean.
0: How about a tearaway uniform? And underneath it, a Speedo. With the Colair logo, of course.
1: Oh my. Not sure you should be out in public like that.
0: Okay. Can you hand me that robe, please, sir?
1: I think that would be a good idea.
0: Colder than I thought in here.
1: I can see that.
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0: On second thought, can I just wear my Colair uniform, sir?
1: Jesse, I support your decision 100%.
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poll was conducted by the Hunt Research. And of course, I looked up Ross Hunt Research Group. They've got Hunt Research over in the United Kingdom and all, but this is specifically the Ross Hunt Research Group. They call this one of the largest political consultant firms in Texas. It was commissioned, and it says the 860 likely November 2026 general election voters in the city of Corpus Christi. Interviews were conducted, 72.1 via text to web, 26.6 via live cell phone, 1.3 via live landline. Respondents were representative of the likely November 2026 general election electorate. Weights derived from modeled turnout projections were used to ensure the weighted sample optimally reflects the electorate, and the margin of error is plus or minus 3.3%. As I said, polls don't vote, but this poll was published in the Quorum Report, which is the go-to political firm in terms of news, information, etc., in the state of Texas. I mean, it just is. They focus on state politics and government, in-depth political news, analysis, and it's all targeted at political professionals. Most people don't get the Quorum Report. It's a must-read for Austin politicians and has been cited, like I said, by major outlets. And because it's there, I reported it. Doesn't make me a propagandist. I'm reporting. Any other polls that come out, I'll report them as well. However, it says that voters want desalination and they want a new approach to managing water. That 76.6% named water as one of the top two problems facing the city. But then it goes far further. It says a majority believe city council should have approved the desal. Fewer than 10% believe the city council should continue to exercise direct control over the water supply. Only 14% think the water supply should be managed by a city-appointed board. I told you there's going to be a lot of loss of faith in our government the way it's been done and arguing and back and forth. A majority favor managing the water supply at the state or regional level. But this thing now has seemed to spill over. It spilled over. What do you mean? The frustration has reshaped the political landscape according to this poll. Frustration has reshaped

0: Anger over the failure to resolve the water crises has produced unprecedented levels of disapproval toward incumbent elected officials. I'm reading from the report. While a popular incumbent is typically viewed favorably by a ratio of 2-3 or 3-1, doesn't say who that incumbent is, Corpus Christi voters view the city council unfavorably by a ratio of 5.28-1. Similarly, when asked whether they approve or disapprove of the job the city council has done, 5.36 voters disapprove for every one voter who approves. It's interesting how he worded that. So under how voters view the Corpus Christi City Council, 14.55% view the council favorably. 8.83% have no opinion and never heard nothing about nothing. I don't know. What, they got a problem down there? What? And they say in this poll, 76.62% view the Corpus Christi City Council unfavorably. Wow, that's a lot. They said if elections were held today, in the report, nearly three quarters of likely voters, 73.5%, would vote against all or most incumbent members of the City Council. Samuel, you're on the air. Welcome to the conversation.
1: Yes. Good morning, Bob. You know, I just wanted to say one thing. First of all, I'm not a person of emotionalism. You know, so whenever it comes to certain things that are, you know, exciting people to think a certain way or fear mongering, all that type of stuff, I'm not one of those individuals. So for a case in point, the whole COVID scandemic. We know what that did. How many people running around gave up their freedom because of the fact that they were fearful and scared because of propaganda and everything. Now, the one thing that I get from this whole water situation is this. The one thing that I see is this. Right? You know, you talked about Damian Gibson, who does the Coastal Bend magazine. And I remember listening to that.
0: His name is Damon. His name is not Damien. His name is not Damien. It's Damon.
1: Oh, Damon. Okay, I'm sorry.
0: Okay, yeah, because Damien is always associated with the devil.
1: But anyway, he made a statement about X-H2O, who, of course, they wanted to provide up to 120 million gallons a day and completely privately and that type of thing. And now they said, you know, we can't compete. We got $6 per thousand gallons. We can't compete with nature and God, who can make it $1 per thousand gallons or something like that. And then they also said this, and it stuck with me. They said it rains too much in Texas for there to be seawater desalinization.
0: Who is the they? Who is the they you're talking about? You said they say. Who's the they?
1: Damon Gibson was making a point about Act H2O.
0: Okay, and said it's raining too much now, is what he said.
1: No, okay, but I'm just saying, when you look at seawater desalinization, where they have it, it's in places where it hardly rains, period, throughout the years. And what I'm getting at is this. This whole mindset, part of it is the city council, as far as certain individuals who are fear-mongering, and people are making the statements like we're running out or we ain't going to have water. Well, that was never the situation. It was that we were going to...
0: Okay, well, you're arguing the case again. No, Samuel, you're arguing the case again. I'm not arguing what about the case. I'm arguing about I'm just reporting that a poll says most people were not as engaged maybe as you were, because there is 12.7% of those surveyed say they don't know enough about the issue in the first place. Another 7% said that they were unsure. People don't know, and because they're not engaged, they're not in city council.

0: like you go to city council and you sit in the meetings and you do the public content. They don't know because they're working. They're taking care of their families. They don't know, but they're going to be a voter. So whatever reason you say that they might be fear-mongering, there are others fear-mongering that if they do desal, it's going to destroy all aquatic life as we know it in the Bay. That's as much fear-mongering as the other side.
1: Yes, and I hear what you're saying, but I just want to say this one statement, and this is it. The one thing is, what you had Peter Cennone earlier talking about, he gave a water update. If people pay attention to that water update, it was basically saying a lot. And to what I gathered from it is, paying a whole lot of money for $30 million.
0: Okay, that's another argument. That's another argument, Samuel. Another argument for it. That's not what I'm reporting. I'm talking about the poll and what people think and we believe. And you got to admit that most people don't have a clue. You got to admit that. But on the other hand, of those who are asked a question, they can only go about what they read, what they hear, and most of what they hear is the fights and the battles and the name calling. And I'm saying the bottom line of this whole water issue is that it has negatively reflected on the council as a whole. And this is just a poll. Remember, polls don't vote. They can say 67%. They can say 80%. You don't know until the election how people are going to vote. But this was a poll that was done. And what they said is that this whole issue over water has negative, and with fear-mongering notwithstanding, people say that that's a number one issue that are aware or alert of or just heard about it. And I think most of these people just heard about it. All they know is being pushed down the road, the can is kicked down the road, blah, blah, blah, blah, blah. My point is, regardless of what you think, this is a poll of a larger survey of people other than the people that just show up. And whether, as Rachel C. said, it's an industry poll, it don't matter. It's a poll, it's news, it was in the Quorum report, and I'm reporting it. But I appreciate you taking the time to call, man. 882-5397-882-KEYS. Danny, he says, desal is inevitable due to future growth. More than deserts. I hear you. 2 decades of desal operation and maintenance experience. Oh, that you have? Has my spidey hairs up when I look at the Inner Harbor plan. Barney Davis is the spot, no matter who builds or runs it, as long as it has clean Gulf intake and keep operational costs down. And offshore discharge is mandatory to get most every resident to back it and say yes. And that's not the point again. Because when I played in the first hour, the update of the city manager regarding the water situation here, it was a lot of things they got. They got a lot of irons in the fire. But thanks be to God, because of the rain that we've just gotten, it's been pushed back. But there will be another drought. And will we come out of this drought totally? Either way, there needs to be support for our water supply, whether it's desal, whether it's groundwater, and there's pros and cons to all of that. The bottom line is that it has now reflected negatively on city government. And I would dare say people have lost and are losing faith every day. That's what the report says to me. I'll be back. 882-5397-882-KEYS.
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You might want to call if you want to have reservations. The number's 361-356-6842, 356-6842. Don't forget to tell them Bob told us about y'all. Okay, I'm just talking about a poll that came up. I said, because I was accused of being a propagandist for reporting the poll, and I asked, is this not news? The Quorum Report is not, is it not a valid and respected publication? Am I to ignore it because you don't agree with it? You feel it's propaganda? And Rachel C. sent a text back to me and said, it's easy for you to do, just like you ignored the mayor's illegal activity. The mayor has not been convicted of any illegal activity, Rachel. I mean, you don't get that in your head. Yeah, you're prosecuting her. Yes, the council are conducting a trial. That's part of what's leading to the negative view of the city council at whole. We got water problems. We got this problem. We got that problem. And they're politically involved with kicking off the mayor. Maybe that's what the poll means in the report that was released yesterday, July 27th,

new poll, 81% disapprove of Corpus Christi City Council. 81%. Voters demand action on water crisis. And it says here, where is that line that I saw about the council? It says, an anger over the failure to resolve the water crises has produced unprecedented levels of disapproval toward incumbent elected officials. While a popular incumbent, that could mean the mayor, I don't know, it doesn't say that, is typically viewed favorably by a ratio of 2-1 or 3-1, Corpus Christi voters view the city council unfavorably by a ratio of 5.28-1. Similarly, when asked whether they approve or disapprove of the job city council has done, 5.3 voters to every one disapprove. That's what the poll says. I'm only reporting the poll. She says it's easy for you to do, what, to report the poll, just like you ignore the mayor's illegal activity? All of the law enforcement agencies said that there was no illegal criminal activity in that whole thing, period. That's what they said. And this is like, well, we don't care what they said. We say there was. And based on a petition by some citizens, we're going to go ahead and process it and actually conduct a trial. A trial beyond investigation. It's like, sort of like a civil one, I guess. Look, all I'm saying is, if there's some other polls, some other stuff out there, just let me know. All right? Chuck says in a text, he said there's too many mixed emotions and attitudes. That's, look, you know that's the bottom line. You know that's the bottom line. And those who are really engaged, which I submit is a fraction of the overall population. There are people who are at City Hall all the time. My country cousin, Willie Vaden, used to say, he called it the 12 loud voices, or 12 angry, that a lot of times, because certain people show up at City Council all the time, and they're loud, and they rally their troops, that council thinks that those people are the voice of the city. In some instances, they very well could reflect the voice of the city. But ain't nobody asking the rest of the city. I say do some more. If you want to do some more surveys, see if it comes up different by who you guys hire, who some other guys hire, who the next guy hires. Hey. This is a poll released by the Quorum Report, and nobody can say that the Quorum Report is a propaganda machine because they issued the report. It's inside political information. Quorum Report is Texas's oldest political insider newsletter. It is. Now it's gone from print to a subscriber-based online platform. But it's regarded as a must-read for politicians. And it has been cited by major outlets like Wall Street Journal, New York Times, Dallas Morning News, etc. That's all I'm saying. It's news. And here we go. Because of the size, because of as Chuck says, plain and simple, too many mixed emotions and attitudes. I'm on the outside looking in. I'll admit that. I've had them all on that wanted to come on.

0: 95 degrees. Tonight it will be breezy with a moonlit sky and humid conditions as temperatures drop to a low of 79. Tomorrow anticipate partly sunny skies, progressively getting windier and warmer with a high of 97. Thursday will bring sunny to partly cloudy conditions with a steady breeze in the afternoon and a high of 96. On Friday it will be very warm with a mix of sunshine and a few clouds, becoming breezy in the afternoon as temperatures climb to 96 degrees. With your AccuWeather forecast, I'm meteorologist Joe Lundberg.
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0: for another edition of Wake Up with Mr. Bill Calhoun. He's a black conservative who comments on current events using a biblical perspective, former business executive who's consulted on Republican campaigns for more than 50 years. You can read his bio or contact him at wakeupwithmrbill.com or at Mr. Bill Radio Show on Facebook, X, Truth Social, and Mr. Bill _ Radio Show on Instagram. Morning, William. How be you? And Black English, how you be?
1: Bobby, how about you? How you doing?
0: Yeah, we be doing good. That Black English. I said that's Black English, they said. It's supposed to be recognized as a dialect.
1: Well, you know, a lot of stuff they told us was true. We're learning it's not true, and we're making adjustments in real time to try to get rid of a lot of this stuff. But there's so much to get rid of, and when we get rid of one lie or uncover one lie, they come up with a whole bunch of others. I was listening to a conversation between Shannon Bream, who is the Fox News Sunday show moderator. Not really sure what their Sunday show is called. But she had on a woman by the name of Megan Romer. And Megan Romer is the co-vice chair, the co-chair of the Democratic Socialist of America. And I think they have just decided that they no longer are going to take the old Democrat

0: approach of lying in terms of what they believe. They're just going to come out and tell us exactly what they believe. It's a stunning interview. Have you had a chance to listen to it?
1: No, I haven't. Uh-uh.
0: Okay. Well, Shannon Green, who does a really good job of putting people at ease and letting them, therefore, share in a non-threatening interview exactly what they feel. And that is exactly how I feel she was able to get Megan Romer to make some startling admissions. She asked her some questions in a kind of rapid-fire way, what she believed in and what the Democrat socialists plan to achieve. And it started with things they expect to abolish, things they plan to abolish. And she asked her first about the Senate. And, of course, Ms. Romer said yes. She said, what about the Supreme Court? And she said yes. And she said, well, what about the presidency? And she said yes. What about prisons? She said yes. What about borders? Do you want to get rid of borders? She said yes. What about ICE? She said yes. What about defunding the Pentagon? She said yes. And there were two or three other questions that were asked where she said yes. And I don't really know how to explain to people that when somebody says they're going to do something, the very least that we should do is to expect that they are serious.
1: Mm-hmm.
0: We should take them serious. And that's kind of where we are, Bob, today in America. We may not be ready for it, and we may not have had it on our list of things that we need to deal with in this election season. But these people are serious. I understand that about 35 of their candidates have already been elected as the Democrat Party nominee. And they are just in our face about what they plan to do, in essence, to really carry out Obama's assertion that America will be transformed. So with that in mind, listening to what Megan Romer said on Sunday, our interview today, our wake-up call today is with Josh Finley, who is with the Texas Public Policy Institute there in Austin. We're going to be talking about election integrity because one of the things that the Democrat socialists believe is that citizenship should no longer be a requirement for voting in any election in the United States. That if a person comes to this country, whether legally or illegal, they should be instantly, they should have the option to vote instantly. And of course, governors have told us, that there aren't instances of illegal voting. The Democrat socialists say we don't care about whether they are citizens or not. And this is kind of part of what's going on in the Democrat Party, where one faction is trying to hold on to a modicum of common sense, and the other faction is saying we don't care about any of that. Let's just burn it all down and start over. So to that end, that faction is still trying to assert that it believes in the Constitution and the rights of American citizens versus those who come to the country illegally. Mikey Sherrill, who is the governor of New Jersey, last week admitted that its voter roll has a number of
1: over 6,000.
0: Illegals, some of them have voted.
1: Over 6,500 on the rolls, and they said close to 600 and some had voted. Maybe somewhere between 400 and 600 had actually voted.
0: Well, and this is being the reason the pressure is on these Democrat governors is that they have always made the assertion that we have no proof. You Republicans have no proof that illegals are voting. You have no proof that they're even on our voter rolls. And of course, when Trump signed an executive order

0: requiring states to send up their voter rolls. None of the blue states chose to do that. In fact, two or three of the red states chose not to send up their voter rolls. Trump's response was to put in a postal, U.S. Postal Commissioner, who created and implemented a Rule 20, I think it's called Rule 20, rule where the post office says it will not deliver a mail ballot in any state where that state has not forwarded its voter roll to the Justice Department. And so 26 states sued in federal court this rule and Trump's executive order. Now, a lower court sided with the 26 states, saying that they did not have to send up their voter rolls. Then the states asked for an injunction from that same court to prevent the U.S. Postal Service from being able to carry out its mandate from the executive order to not deliver ballots. And an appellate court overruled the lower court. So what we have right now, how it stands right now, we've got about half of the states where mail ballots will not be delivered because those states have not forwarded their voter rolls up to the Justice Department. And the question is, what kind of impact is that going to have? Because those states are blue states. And does this mean that this is going to strike at the heart of their mail-in ballot schemes? We'll see. We really don't know exactly what kind of impact. And, of course, an appellate court has overruled the lower court's decision, which ruled that the U.S. Postal Service could not deny those states the delivery of those ballots. So today what we're going to do is talk to Josh Finley, who is an election integrity expert up at the Texas Public Policy Institute. And we're going to talk to him about that lawsuit. We're going to talk about the city of Los Angeles actually voting last week 10-5 to let illegals vote in their city elections. And then, of course, we're also going to talk about the Save America Act, which, you know, is stalled there in the Senate.
1: Okay.
0: We've got two or three senators who are not ready to vote on it.
1: All right. We have you guests on the line. Let me take a break here, and we'll come right back with this edition of Wake Up with Mr. Bill and his special guests.
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0: 882-539-7882-KEYS. This week's Wake Up Call is with Josh Finley. He co-authored an article with Celine Rodriguez after the Los Angeles City Council voted to advance consideration of non-citizen voting in municipal and school board elections. The article is entitled, When Did Citizenship Become Optional at the Ballot Box? Last Thursday, President Trump addressed the nation on the problem with illegal aliens voting in our elections. The mainstream broadcasters such as ABC, NBC chose not to carry the speech live, citing their old mantra that the speech would just be a repeat of Trump's belief that the 2020 election was rigged. However, Trump broke new ground by releasing CIA documents, and there'll be more to say about them in the future. In the meantime, 5 days later, Democrat New Jersey Governor Mike Sherrill admitted that at least, maybe Mickey, I don't know, and maybe at least 6,600 illegal aliens were found on the New Jersey voter rolls, and at least 400 had voted in recent elections. Mr. Bill's guest, Josh Finley, is here to discuss this and other election integrity issues. He serves as director of the Texas Public Policy Foundation's National Election Protection Project, and he is an expert in election integrity. Your guest is on the line, Mr. Bill.
1: Great to be with you. Thanks for having me.
0: And it's our pleasure, Josh. We thank you for taking the time to visit us down here in South Texas. Can you talk about the article first that you actually wrote?
1: Sure. Well, look, I think there's some interesting trends happening in election integrity right now. One thing that Americans have consensus on is that only citizens should be voting in American elections, and that you should have to show proof of ID when you actually go and cast a ballot. You know, many polls have shown that across the board, Republican, Democrat, doesn't matter what your party makeup is, people think you should be an American citizen to vote. And yet, we're seeing efforts by states to undermine that role. Especially what you brought up in New Jersey. I mean, recently the governor, Mikey Sherrill, said that over 6,600 non-citizens had been registered to vote in that state and on their voter rolls, and over 400 non-citizens actually

0: cast illegal ballots. And each one of those illegal, 400 illegal votes canceled out the vote of a legitimate New Jersey citizen. And so citizenship in our elections is becoming an important topic that we need to address as a country.
1: You know, I remember, Josh, now City Council, L.A., Council voted 10-5 to advance a measure that would allow non-citizens to vote in citywide and school district board elections. They're not the first ones to do that. I think San Francisco has already done it, and there was a couple of other small towns that said illegals, by law, you have to educate their children, illegal or not. And since their children were part of the school, then the parents had an interest in the school, and not only could they participate in the elections, but they could actually serve on these boards. That was a few years back, so they've been doing this periodically, wouldn't you say?
0: Yes, so you're exactly right about that. Los Angeles County recently took a vote, a preliminary step, to allow non-citizens to vote in local elections. And they have since rescinded that vote. They're going to keep examining it, is what they said. But Los Angeles County is not the first jurisdiction to do that. You see these kind of pockets across the country of traditionally blue, you know, kind of Democrat areas voting to give non-citizens the right to vote in local elections. You know, the interesting thing about this, though, is it creates kind of a mess for election administration. It means that you have to keep a separate set of voter rolls for non-citizens and local elections. It means that you have to have separate ballots for voters on those voter rolls. And then, frankly, it just goes against the will of the American people right now. Like I said earlier, 80% of Americans think that only Americans should be voting in U.S. elections. And so Los Angeles County taking steps like this, it seems very extreme compared to the views of most of the country.
1: Mr. Bill?
2: I am here. Sorry about that. Can you hear me okay, Bob?
1: Yeah, nobody knows that you weren't there until you just said it, but go ahead. Got disconnected, but
2: hey,
1: go ahead.
2: Hey, Josh, Bill Calhoun, thank you so very much for spending some time with Bob and me. I wanted to break our conversation up into two different segments. Obviously, the vote last week at the Los Angeles City Council was pretty impactive and important, and because it goes to the heart of citizenship, and citizenship no longer being an option for many American elected officials in terms of voting. And then after the break, I want to talk specifically about the Save America Act, why we're having such a problem getting some of our Republican elected officials to go along with that. But I heard you talking a little bit about the Los Angeles City Council vote. Why is citizenship now no longer an option for so many elected officials, Josh?
0: Well, what people are saying is that what, you know, kind of Los Angeles City Council is saying right there is that citizenship is not the highest priority when it comes to voting. It's residency. So they're saying that people could come to this country illegally, take advantage of kind of a broken immigration system, and that those people should still have a right to vote in, you know, U.S. elections. I think the counter to this is that, you know, every time a non-citizen votes in an election, every time one of those people have come to this country illegally, cast a ballot in a U.S. election, it cancels out the vote of a U.S. citizen who should be allowed to vote in these elections. It has nothing to do with who should be making the decisions in running our kind of our local governments, but it has everything to do with what citizenship means in this country and the rights that are guaranteed under the Constitution.
2: Well, and you're right, but it speaks, in my opinion, to a much larger issue and effort, which is to destroy the very foundation of our country, which is the Constitution. I mean, that's the place where elections are spoken of and citizenship is defined. Do you see it that way as a larger attempt to try to transform or undermine the country?
0: Yes, I do think it's an effort to transform the

constitutional rights and also undermine democracy. I mean, this is another effort by some on the left to erode the constitutional protections that should be guaranteed to U.S. citizens. Like I said earlier, every time that a non-citizen votes in an election, it cancels out the valid vote of a U.S. citizen, and it goes to the fundamental meaning of what citizenship rights are in this country.

0: Josh, I want to get into the Save America Act.
1: Okay, stay on. We'll talk about that when we return on this edition of Wake Up with Mr. Bill. Stay with us.

0: SRN News, I'm Rich Thomason in Washington. President Trump will meet with two wartime leaders today. Talks with Israeli Prime Minister Netanyahu and Ukrainian President Zelensky. Separate back-to-back meetings today at the White House. Just as firefighters were starting to get a handle on massive wildfires burning near one of France's premier wine regions, another hot and dry weather system is in the forecast, expected to send temperatures well into the 90s in the Bordeaux region. A tsunami advisory was posted, then quickly lifted after a 7.1 magnitude earthquake hit Japan's southern main island of Kyushu. It's about 550 miles southwest of Tokyo. Tens of thousands were left without power in the aftermath of a tornado. It caused widespread damage in northeastern Wisconsin yesterday afternoon. Other parts of the Midwest pounded by powerful storms as well. This is SRN News.
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0: 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Can Americans trust the ballot box? Josh Finley on citizenship and election security. 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
1: Hey, Josh, what I'd like to do is to kind of talk a little bit about how the Save America Act seeks to address this issue of illegals voting in our election. And, of course, I want you to tell our audience what the Save America Act attempts to do, where it stands in the House, the U.S. House of Representatives, where it stands in the Senate, and whether you think we will be able to get it across the finish line.
2: Great. Well, the Save America Act is a bill that's been put forth by Congress that would require proof of citizenship when registering to vote, and then proof of ID. You have to show an ID when you actually go to cast a ballot. Now, these two issues, like I said earlier, are 80% issues. They've done so many polls on this that show that across the board, 80% of Americans, Republican, Democrat, doesn't matter, think that only citizens should be voting in U.S. elections and that you should have to provide proof, provide identification when you actually go to cast a ballot. Now, this bill has passed the House of Representatives four different times. It passed twice under the title of the SAVE Act. It passed once under the title of the Save America Act. And most recently, it passed the principles in it passed as part of a budget bill. Kind of a reconciliation budget bill. So it's passed the U.S. House four times. The hang-up every time has been in the U.S. Senate. And I know a lot of people right now kind of want to blame, you know, some Republican senators for hiding behind Senate rules and things like that for it not getting passed. But the one thing that I do want to remind everybody is, you know, across the board, this is an 80% issue, and every single Democrat senator has also been opposed to this bill. So this is there's a lot of blame to go around for why the U.S. Senate is not doing the will of the American people right now. Look, as far as the odds of it getting passed, I think the longer that it stays in the public consciousness, I think the better the odds are that it will get passed eventually. The president of the United States has pulled out all the stops in urging Congress to get this passed. He's refused to sign other legislation that they've passed in an effort to get senators to take up this bill and vote on it. Right now, that hasn't happened. Senate leadership seems firm in saying that they don't have the votes to get it passed. But we'll see. Like I said, the longer the president keeps pushing for this, the American people keep clamoring for it, I think the odds increase every day that something will happen here.
1: The last time they voted on it in the Senate was part of an amendment to an underlying bill, and I can't remember what that bill was, but that amendment, which was the SAVE Act, was defeated largely by the votes of Lisa Murkowski, Susan Collins, McConnell, and Tom Tiller there from North Carolina. Susan Collins, I think, has come out subsequently and said she would vote for it. Am I correct about that, Josh?
2: You are, yes. You know, the interesting thing about this is that, yeah, you do have a handful of Republican senators that seem to be holding this bill up,

0: Senator McConnell is one of them, Senator Tillis. Interestingly, two senators that are not running for re-election next election cycle. I think it makes it easier for them to take this stance when they don't have to be answerable to the American people because, like I said, this is the will of the American people. Think about, there's not much that 80%, 85% of the people in this country agree on at all anymore. And yet, these election security principles are two of those things. And so, we're all just wrestling kind of with why these senators would stand in the way of the will of the people right now.
1: Well, it's perplexing to me, and I don't want to believe that they're being petty. Both Tillis and McConnell, and of course Murkowski, and frankly Susan Collins, have had longstanding public kind of disputes with the president. You would think, though, that at the end of the day, McConnell and Tillis would really want to do not just what the American people want, but what the voters in their particular states want. The voters in Kentucky want to see this legislation passed. The voters in North Carolina, which is where Tom Tillis is from, want to see this legislation passed. I am so disappointed in both of them because I think it stains their legacy. What do you think, Josh?
0: Well, I think this bill is way too important to be petty over. One thing that the president's speech did a couple of Thursday nights ago was that he really articulated that election integrity, election security is not just about elections. It is now about national security. We kind of knew already that China and these other countries were trying to hack into our voter records. I mean, that's just part of what I think international espionage is. But to really show the evidence and show that there might be government actors within the United States that are trying to protect those the American people from that interest, from that knowledge, is very disturbing. And it is a national security issue. And so, if there are any senators that are trying to be petty and hold this up, I think we're past that. Election integrity is just too important of an issue right now to be held up for personal reasons. This really needs to get passed because, every day this becomes more of a national security issue.
1: Well, do you recommend that our listeners contact Senate Leader Thune, urging him to get this passed? Is that a strategy that your organization would recommend?
0: Absolutely. The American people always need to let their will be known to their representatives. In this case, if you live in one of those states where you've got a senator that is not voting for this, Republican or Democrat, absolutely contact that senator. But particularly, if you're in Republicans do control the Senate right now, so they have leadership and more control over the ability to get votes out there. If you live in a state where your senator is not voting for this, absolutely contact them and make your will known. And then definitely leader of the Senate soon, you have the ability to contact him, do it. Everybody has the ability to contact him. And they should reach out and make their will known because this is just that important of an issue.
1: Well, finally, I really enjoyed your conversation with Brandon Gill. He is one of our rising stars there in the U.S. House, a new House member from Texas, and, a future leader in the House. There's just no question about it. And I really like his principled stance. And I don't know if he is the only person who in the House, the only Republican in the House who has said that I am not going to vote for any legislation that the Senate sends over to the House until the Senate passes the Save America Act. Is he the only one who's made that kind of public pronouncement?
0: He's not. That was a very brave pronouncement, and I have the most respect for him for doing that because it does show that he understands how important election security is. And he has been a great champion for election security. There is a good contingent of members of the House, though, that have taken this hard stance. And it just shows, the House was a government entity that was designed, it was set up to be more closely attached to the will of the people. And there are some members of the House that are doing that, and they should be commended for it. Like I said, the Save America Act has passed the House four

0: times now in various forms. And so Congressman Gill being a leader in getting that passed is something we should all be proud of. That stand should be supported because it's another thing that puts more pressure on the Senate to get this done.
1: Well, Josh Finley, we certainly appreciate you coming by, and this is your first time on Wake Up with Mr. Bill on the Bob Jones Show. It's not going to be your last time because this issue, we have got to stay with this. The Democrats and their allies, the Democrat Socialists, have found a way to use elections as a tip of the spear to transform America. And we've got to stop this. So I appreciate your clarity on this issue. We'll have you back to keep us informed on what you're doing there. Tell people how they can contact you and join up with you to make sure that we are aware of what we need to be doing to stop this effort.
0: Well, the first thing is find me on X at @RealJoshFinley. And then the other thing is go on YouTube and look up our podcasts at the Election Protection Podcast with the Texas Public Policy Foundation. That was where we had that interview with Congressman Gill. We talked to a lot of election officials from around the country about the hot issues facing election integrity, and we've had some great conversations. 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
1: Well, very good, Josh Finley. Thank you so very much for coming by, and we'll catch up with you later.
0: Thank you. 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
2: 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And we will be back with more of Wake Up with Mr. Bill. 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

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Tell them Bob told us about y'all. Okay, Mr. Bill had to step away. Let me go to the text line. Chuck says, is the immigration system broken or the enforcement of the laws governing? Well, you saw what happened with Trump. Did they pass any new laws after he became president? Did they come in and or did he just start enforcing the laws that were on the books, including to be challenged by the same people who said we need to change and make more laws? Now they're trying to stop him from enforcing the laws in many instances. Now, it wasn't that the system was broken. Now, could it be better? Oh, I'm sure it could. Like the birthright citizenship issue. I did a deep dive once into that whole issue. Went back to the debates that they had in Congress at the time, and they said that this would never include individuals and never meant

for individuals who were passing through, who was diplomats, people were here on official business, and especially illegals to get citizenship just by being born here. But you see what it is. Is it broken? Or is it just that they're not enforcing it? Fred says, how was it that these people can vote for illegal aliens to vote when it's a national law that only citizens can vote? Aren't they breaking the law by voting for this? Well, I'm sure, and most of this is cities, I'm sure that most people under this voting situation thing, Fred, is dealing with stuff like states' rights. You know, there's certain things that says what is not expressly given to the federal government remains to the states and therefore to the people. And there's also a situation where you never know what you can do until you try. So that's why, Boston and others, they say, well, illegals are going to school and their children are in school, so their parents have an interest in the school. And since the parents have an interest in the school, they can not only vote in school board elections, but they can actually run for office and serve on the boards. They've done that in San Francisco and a number of other cities around the country. They've been doing it. It's not a secret. And I used to wonder when Biden and them had all of those illegals, hundreds of thousands a month. Don't forget that, folks. Hundreds of thousands a month. Nobody checked them for medical, for condition, whether they were bringing in bubonic plague or what have you, you know, whether they were murders. It just flooded. And then they were spreading them out across the country. And I remember saying to y'all out loud, I said, hey, man, they're going to bring these folks in and possibly they're going to put them in red cities and red towns to try to change them from red to blue, you know, or purple at least, you know, and try to get the, but that's not what they did. We also didn't connect the dots all together initially, but later on we connected them because they were losing population. Even Chicago were losing minority voters and blacks in particular to suburbs and even other states, getting out of the crime-ridden, poor education, drug-induced, where the major cause of death among blacks and black youth is murder in Chicago. And with that murder rate, do you know 75% of the murders in Chicago are not solved? So these people could be killing over and over and over, and they were leaving. And that's what the illegals were for. They brought them in. They went into black neighborhoods where under Rahm Emanuel, who had been mayor for a while, he closed a lot of schools there because they were losing population. And they sat idle in these communities. He went in and after his term under these last two socialist mayors, they reopened them, reconfigured them for housing for who? Not the veterans laying on the street. Illegals. They did it in New York. So they weren't in New York. They took hotels, canceled reservations for vacationers, honeymooners, people that were tourists, downtown hotels to convey and change them and house illegals. They weren't sending them to red cities and red towns. They were sending them to blue cities and blue towns to shore up their population. Their population rolled in numbers because of a thing called apportionment. Apportionment is one person, one vote. Under our Constitution, one man, one vote. Okay, well, we only have 435 seats in the House of Representatives, so as the population grows, it's one man per 100,000, but everybody has to have the same amount in their district. I think it's now one man for every 768,522. I just pulled out my hat, but I know it's over 700,000. That you get a representative. Obama took the question off of the census. Are you a citizen? Trump has been trying to get it back on, and they've been fighting. When you're counted, you have to be counted as a citizen. They said, nope. It don't matter. You got to be counted just by population alone. And that's the false argument that they brought up now. You don't have to be a citizen to be counted because you're here. Well, I mean, we can go all the way back to the

Constitution when it says that Indians and slaves was 3/5. See, that shows you how racist America is. Oh, shut up, stupid. That kept the slave states from having more representation than they would have had because the slaves were no more than cattle. If you got 100,000 head of cattle, do you get a vote in Congress? No. They treated the chattel slaves. They had no rights. They couldn't vote. They weren't free. But yet they wanted representation. And by limiting to 2 to 3/5, they denied representation to the slave states. And that was a victory. Yeah. Okay. You didn't know that? No, because nobody says it. But back to the point, they sent these illegals to blue cities and blue states to shore up the population so that during the census, you were counted to replenish their supply. And yes, when we said that that was what they were doing, replacing population, hey, no. Hey, y'all don't know what these people to do. You have no idea what these people are capable of doing and what they tried. And like I always say, they go by the mantra, not only by any means necessary, but you never know what you can do until you try. And try they do. And that's why what you see going on with the socialists, hey, they're not trying to convince you and me to vote for communism. They're trying to convince the Democrats in the Democrat Party to vote for communism. To take one.

one step at a time. Remember, they are winning in heavily blue or heavily Democrat cities and races and states. And they're showing themselves up. So we will see. But like I said, illegals should not be voting. But once you make a law that illegals have to be educated, have to be given health care, have to be given all that, I would think I could vote too if I was them. You let me do everything else. All right, we'll be back with more of the Bob Jones Show. This is KYS Corpus Christi, Texas. It's 9 o'clock. Long hauling with hope coming up.

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1: Today, expect winds to increase, accompanied by abundant sunshine with a high reaching 95 degrees. Tonight, it will be breezy with a moonlit sky and humid conditions as temperatures drop to a low of 79. Tomorrow, anticipate partly sunny skies, progressively getting windier and warmer with a high of 97. Thursday will bring sunny to partly cloudy conditions with a steady breeze in the afternoon and a high of 96. On Friday, it will be very warm with a mix of sunshine and a few clouds, becoming breezy in the afternoon as temperatures climb to 96 degrees. With your AccuWeather forecast, I'm meteorologist Joe Lundberg.
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0: 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You can call or text in area code 36N1. And let me remind you once again, the hottest run of the summer is back. It's the Summer Sun Fun Run, presented by AEP Texas. It's being held at the Lazy Beach Brewery on the south side. It's a 5K. I had a problem with Summer Sun Fun Run presented by AEP Texas.
1: Before you even got to Lazy Beach Brewery.
0: This 5K and Free Kids 1K will benefit the Alzheimer's Association of Corpus Christi. It's going to be Saturday, August the 21st. It's going to be August the 1st. This Saturday. Right. Saturday, August the 1st. It's going to be... did I say that?
1: Finally.
0: This Saturday... August the 1st, I got three people in here giving me guidance and direction.
1: I'm not saying anything.
0: You can sign up today still at 1440keys.com. All the information will be there. All right, if you want to weigh in and join us at this edition of Long Haul with Hope, the number is 882-5397-882-KEYS. See, this live radio, I'm telling you.
1: Yeah. Well, some of us are alive. So this is Long Hauling, and so we tell the truth about how we are and our health, and I am in a massive autoimmune flare. This is like day five, I think. So I'm maybe half here, so I ask your indulgence, and if you thought Bob just bumbled through that.
0: That was horrible. Wasn't it?
1: I might be even worse, so maybe this is contagious, huh? So we're going to talk about AI, and actually we're going to kind of respond somewhat to what I heard on the show last week before I came on about AI when y'all had a visitor from Texas Policy Foundation. And I just want to look more into that stuff, Bob,
0: mm-hmm.
1: and unpack some of it because
0: all voices get to be heard, which is why we had them on.
1: Well, I think it's not necessarily a different voice. It's more of a just really, really going deep into the topic, you know, and then you make up your own mind where you fall on our approach. So I've heard a lot of rhetoric in favor of the massive push for AI hyperscale data centers by people who are arriving pretty late to the party. And most of this rhetoric focuses on two narratives. One, that these data centers are necessary to keep up with consumer demand for AI computing power. And two, that we must infuse trillions of dollars into this industry in order to win a Cold War-style arms race with China. So today I'm going to sort of take apart both of these fictions, for that's essentially what they are.

0: There's spins. There's stories told to reliably manipulate public opinion with time-tested methods so that capital will continue to flow in the predetermined direction of the tech oligarch's choice. Okay, so that's my thesis here. Let's start with the first assumption. The demand is escalating rapidly, and to keep up requires the brute force of raw, unmitigated GPU muscle. Now, I didn't make up that terminology. Brute force is something that the actual industry is using. It's an approach. Companies like OpenAI, Meta, Microsoft have sold us on the idea that getting smarter means exponentially scaling up cluster sizes and power consumption to gain computational muscle. Enter DeepSeek, China's premier large language model, which is proving that competitive, high-performing models can be trained and run at a fraction of traditional costs using clever optimizations rather than raw hardware brute force. As they improve algorithmic efficiency, the cost to generate a token is dropping precipitously. Let's face it, folks. If you can achieve 90% of the performance with 10% of the compute power, the economic justification for locking yourself into these multi-billion dollar gigawatt scale data centers absolutely evaporates. This is the hyperscale fallacy. But it gets worse. There's a growing wave of disillusionment and financial reckoning among U.S. companies regarding their AI spend. Many companies that rushed to replace human labor with generative AI tools are finding that the hidden costs, such as error correction and the need for heavy oversight, frequently outpace any savings, so they are backing away from adoption. Increasingly, there are high-profile examples of major tech platforms burning through multi-month AI coding budgets in weeks, facing ballooning overhead and embracing a new fiscal sobriety.
1: But you talk about the money and the investments. These are average people investing because they've bought into it's going to be there, it's going to exist, and making money.
0: No.
1: The money's coming from somewhere else.
0: It's circular investment. It's all like this circular thing. And of course, the pension funds, it's not individual, it's the institutional investors as well. But no, Meta is investing
1: like
0: in
1: Amazon and all of that.
0: Well, there's that, clearly, right? But there's also a circular investment structure between all these, the Mag 7. Okay. We'll talk about that. So no, it is not like the dot-com bubble at all.
1: Okay, everybody was in that.
0: Right, no. This is kind of the opposite of that, and I am going to talk about that. So these hyperscalers built their infrastructure roadmap on this exponential hockey stick revenue growth model, only to find now that's not what's happening. OpenAI falls short of its earnings targets pretty massively, apparently, even though they're not publicly traded. We get some intel, with one analyst suggesting its operational margin to be negative 122%. It's for this reason the company is delaying its much-anticipated IPO, or public offering.
1: Initial public offering.
0: Right, from late this year, sometime into 2027, because it's working feverishly to somehow demonstrate that its massive infrastructure obligations, which tote up to north of $1 trillion projected through 2030, which is only 3 years, will somehow convert into sustainable cash flow.
1: In other words, it's costing so much to set it up, the period where you begin to reap from that investment is almost invisible.
0: Well, that's one part. And the other is the depreciation on this is so fast, because this stuff gets outdated almost immediately. And the third is that demand is not what they projected it to be.
1: Oh, really?
0: That's what I just said, that all these companies, you were typing, yeah, that these companies are backing away. They're burning through their budgets. They can't afford it. It's not proving cost effective. And as I say, OpenAI's woes also signal that consumer AI adoption, like the you and me people, is hitting a friction point as well. While millions do

0: use AI for free
1: now
0: or casual tasks, converting them into paying enterprise or heavy consumer subscribers at scale that justifies hundreds of billions in capital expenditure is proving difficult, to put it mildly. Only a tiny fraction of users pay for subscriptions. And due to intense compute costs, OpenAI's unit economics remain deeply upside down. Their CFO is reportedly freaking out. So when the poster child of consumer AI starts sweating its infrastructure bills, the entire ecosystem should take note and pump the brakes, particularly as low-cost alternatives like the Chinese DeepSeek model gain a foothold into our market and woo market share. The demand for AI isn't disappearing, but the era of justifying infinite data centers through brute force consumer models is coming to an abrupt halt.
1: Is that good news?
0: It is so circular and embedded. By the time I finish reading all of this, I'm going to ask you what you think, because I think this is such a mess. I almost called this, you know, cold AI, cold war AI, or hot mess AI, because what I think, I'm just going to telegraph my answer here, which is this is such a hot mess. I can't even answer that question at this point.
1: But these are an attempt to connect the dots, though, by having the facts.
0: Well, we really have to look at this as an incredibly complex problem of our own creation.
1: That's right. And if municipalities and cities have bought in and subsidized and this.
0: Well, and it's more states. It's at the state level.
1: Yeah.
0: And some of us, well, Texas and Virginia are the two standouts that we're really, really wrapping our budget projections and everything into this. We're creating a vulnerability for our state this way. Okay. Talk about that too. So the argument that we need an endless multi-hundred-billion-dollar expansion of hyperscale data centers to power consumer AI is running into a severe reality check. For the last few years, big tech's narrative has been built on a simple premise. Brute force scaling, remember that's their terminology, not mine, automatically equals market dominance, and consumer demand will naturally pay for it. Wrong. Okay, the narrative is fracturing. We're in a bubble. We're going to talk about bubble economics when we come back.
1: Stay with us.
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1: Hey there, Corpus Christi. It's me, Tommy Cool. Ever wondered why Tommy Cool gives a high four? I'm a stickler. Let me explain. The odds of a rattlesnake bite are 1 in 40,000. Still, I got bit when I was 3. 1 in 40,000. The odds of a second rattlesnake bite are over 1 in a billion. I must be special. I got bit again 12 years ago. The folks who cared for me the first time were sticklers. No lasting damage. The second time, not sticklers. I lost a finger. That's why I give high fours. 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Texas weather demands air conditioning sticklers. Our intense combination of heat and humidity is toxic to air conditioners. Instead of running for 20 years, you'll be lucky to get 12. No matter when your air conditioner needs care, call a stickler. Daylight, twilight, even after midnight. High four. 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
6: KEYS. You can call or text if you want to join in. Gene says, new high data center in Louisiana costs $50 billion. It was on ABC Morning News a few weeks ago. At that cost, better be unbelievable function of use, whatever she means by that.
7: Well, what do you mean by unbelievable?
6: Yeah. Yeah. What do you mean by unbelievable?
7: Yeah. So we're talking about how this argument for that this premise, which was Big Tech's narrative or part of it, that this brute force scaling automatically equals market dominance, which consumer demand will pay for naturally. So the brute force approach is we're just going to throw raw computing power. We're going to throw GPUs and just massive amounts of energy and massive computing power just to solve.
6: And let the need and the use catch up.
7: Yes.
6: Okay.
7: Okay. So, well, but they were kind of, I think, kidding themselves that the consumer demand would pay for it, which is why they had this hockey stick adoption. Mm-hmm. But now that they're finding that this narrative is fracturing, consequently, we're in a bubble, a hyperscale one, a hyperscale size bubble. So you're going to ask, when does it pop? Well, when the cost of maintaining the fantasy fueling it exceeds the willingness of capital to fund it. The suggested reckoning point looks to be a severe revaluation next year. Okay. And please keep in mind, this is a third of the stock market, the S&P 500. We'll get to that too. But unlike the dot-com bubble of the 90s, which you were alluding to earlier, which was spread across thousands of speculative companies and fueled by individual, you know, people investing in the stock market. Today's risk is completely different. It's concentrated in what's called a circular economy, where a few giants, the Magnificent Seven, Apple, Meta, Google, Amazon, Microsoft, Tesla, you know, blah, blah, blah, effectively fund each other. And if one catches a cold, everyone gets sick. And I mean everyone. So a 20 to 30% correction in stock valuation, for example, would represent a real wealth contraction for Americans across the board, because all the institutional investors are all piled in, you know, BlackRock, Vanguard, all of them. Additionally, states like Texas,

0: and also Virginia, which are the two that are mostly mentioned, have tied their tax bases, power grid expansions, and employment growth to the perpetual growth of data centers. It's getting factored in. And so we're likely to face some sudden budget shortfalls. So we're seeing where the vulnerabilities are. And we're going to take it on the chin. Okay, I'm ready to pivot to the second narrative, if you're ready. And that is this idea of the AI Cold War arms race. This is another narrative. To justify infinite spending on data centers, the tech lobby and defense hawks frequently invoke a geopolitical arms race. If we don't spend hundreds of billions, so the argument goes, building massive U.S. data centers, China will win the AI supremacy race and national security will be compromised.
1: This I heard is, that early on.
0: Yeah, well, this is a complicated argument. Yeah,
1: we don't want our data to have to go through China because they steal.
0: Well,
1: that was part of it.
0: That is.
1: We need to have our own data centers here.
0: Yes. Bear with me.
1: Okay.
0: Bear with
1: all
0: me.
1: Right.
0: This framing is essentially a brilliant marketing strategy for securing government subsidies and deregulation, but it collapses under scrutiny. The Cold War arms race metaphor relies on a false equivalency with nuclear weapons. A nuclear warhead is a finite physical asset. Building more of them increases destructive capability in a linear and measurable way. AI compute does not work this way. Intelligence derived from models is easily replicated. Breakthroughs made in one country leak or are reverse engineered globally within weeks. This is what is already happening. The arms race argument assumes that whoever has the most gigawatts wins. But China isn't playing that game, Bob. China isn't winning or even trying to win a data center race. They've completely bypassed it through software engineering ingenuity. Something that's spending an extra $500 billion on U.S. power grids in order to build more brute force data centers will not protect us against. Everybody who's paying attention already knows this. The narrative only exists for those who are not. Here's the real deal. The arms race fiction is super convenient use of outdated but easily sellable geopolitics in order for the industry to evade regulation. For Silicon Valley, invoking China is a convenient shield. Whenever lawmakers could possibly raise antitrust concerns, which are grave, we'll talk about that later, copyright theft issues, which should be grave, or environmental grid collapse warnings, which also should be, tech executives sound the alarm. Any oversight helps Beijing. Kevin O'Leary of the Shark Tank fame, right, who's involved in that one in Utah, that it, you hear him say this all the time. You can pull up multiple clips on any social media platform and hear him, you know, he's got his MAGA hat on or whatever, and he's spouting this stuff. Okay. Even though he's Canadian. But anyway, this weaponized patriotism has successfully blurred the lines between national security and corporate balance sheets. And this is where it gets really tricky, so please follow me. The push for massive subsidized domestic data centers is less about outmaneuvering a geopolitical rival and more about shifting the financial risk of a speculative technology onto taxpayers through federal energy policy, tax breaks, and defense contracts, plus federal preemption of liability for the tech companies. It's a dream come true, Bob.
1: Well, if it's anything like the exemption of liability for pharmaceuticals, it's not good. Just by if they can stand by their product, why not let them be sued if it causes damage or harm?
0: Well,
1: somewhere?
0: Trump already signed the executive preemption
1: but
0: order.
1: I'm just asking
0: the executive
1: the
0: order. Well, to think about it, it's a good question to ask. Mm-hmm. I mean, when you look at what's at stake here, well, it embeds itself into the very architecture of our government. So if the U.S. tries to outbuild China through an unsustainable state-backed infrastructure,

structure binge that ignores market economics. It creates economic vulnerability from within. A financial crash driven by over-leveraged tech debt and stranded data centers does not weaken China. It weakens us. It weakens our domestic economy. It damages pension funds, as we mentioned, heavily invested in tech indexes, and it strains public power grids that have to subsidize idle tech facilities in this scenario. It's weakening us in that. And this is exactly as China would have it. The preferred outcome of the long game that they are so expert at playing. Once again, we seem, to my view, to be foolishly playing right into their hands. By comparison, let's look at China's AI infrastructure strategy, which diverges significantly from the U.S. model. Rather than concentrating massive power-hungry data centers near major metropolitan tech hubs, which strains local power grids and local resources like water and so on, China has pursued a calculated geographic distribution. Massive computing

0: SRN News, I'm Rich Thomason in Washington. Noisy demonstrations in D.C. ahead of Israeli Prime Minister Netanyahu's visit to the White House today. He and President Trump will talk about where things stand with Iran, the president insisting that Tehran is still anxious to cut a deal with the U.S. Mr. Trump also meets today with Ukrainian President Zelensky. Then the president will attend the late Senator Lindsey Graham's funeral at Washington National Cathedral. Damage assessment is underway after a 7.1 magnitude earthquake rocked Japan's main island of Kyushu. An earlier tsunami advisory was lifted. Firefighters kept a vast wildfire in southwest France from advancing overnight, but another dry heat wave is on the way and thousands more evacuations in the region have been ordered. The Dow trading about 407 points higher, NASDAQ down 271. More details, srnnews.com.
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7: Okay, so we were kind of comparing and

0: contrasting the U.S. brute force approach with the Chinese more decentralized approach. Mm-hmm. So let me continue with this. As previously noted, Chinese developers have focused heavily on algorithmic efficiency. Okay, that's what's creating DeepSeek's edge in the large language model platforms. DeepSeek is an incredible model, and it's operating at a fraction of the cost of our
1: LLMs. And that's what China's is called, DeepSeek.
0: Yes, they're premier, they're frontier models. So they have this, and that's due to algorithmic efficiency, right? So they're bringing engineering ingenuity to bear upon the issue.
1: And American companies and all can have that or can use that as it stands right now?
0: Well, it's not their approach. It's not what they're doing.
1: I mean, can you sign on to China's AI?
0: I don't think so, because they're all in on the brute force model.
1: Okay, gotcha.
0: I think that, you know, I think that horse has left the barn like a long time ago. Okay. They're also using physical innovations. Now, this is something we could do, and why we're not, I don't know, like subsea data centers, which drastically cut cooling energy. I don't know why we build these things in deserts. I don't get it. Anyway, that's another question, which I haven't tried to answer, but it just does occur to one. Anyway, the Chinese are doing it differently. So what all this says to me, once again, is that none of this is really about the large language models or AI as we're currently experiencing it. The unprecedented approach is irrational on several counts, as we've seen, with hundreds of billions of dollars poured into clusters of hundreds of thousands of GPUs, which are rapidly becoming outdated, like, you know, within 2 years. All these dedicated grid power contracts and these massive real estate footprints. If you analyze the build out purely through the lens of serving current generative AI applications like chatbox and code completion or all this stuff that we use it for now, the numbers don't square at all. Nothing even close. The depreciation cycles on the chips alone are brutal, and the revenue generation per query doesn't match the staggering costs of power, cooling, and hardware. That's what we were talking about in the first part, right? The economics of it. But major lab executives and hyperscale leaders are operating under the assumption that crossing a certain compute threshold will unlock achieving artificial general intelligence. It's something we've talked about in this segment before, the race for AGI. If AGI is fundamentally software and software can be copied instantly, then a winner-take-all monopoly should be short-lived, right? So this is the question that I was wondering. Why rush to be there first if a runner-up can clone your breakthrough a week later or even a month later? Okay, this is a really important question that I needed to understand, and why I said this gets to be a real hot mess. Because the goal is actually capturing the core operating layer of the global economy. And it reframes AGI, general intelligence, not just as another piece of even more sophisticated software, but as foundational infrastructure. It's kind of like becoming the operating system that positions you as the default rails for global commerce. In corporate strategy, if a technology promises something like this to unlock an absolute monopoly over future economic productivity, traditional cost-benefit analysis go out the window. Missing out on AGI, in this view, would be an existential threat to these trillion-dollar platforms. So the dominant strategy is aggressive overbuilding. It's a multi-billion-dollar game of chicken, where financial suicide is actively preferred over corporate obsolescence. Hmm. Crazy. So it gets more interesting. The first AGI to deeply integrate into corporate supply chains, government systems, and personal workflows accumulates proprietary contexts, fine-tuning data, and integrations that are painful to migrate away from. So much in the same way Microsoft Windows or an iOS became default standards that software developers

0: was built for. The winning AGI platform establishes the API, or Applied Protocol Interfaces. I just learned what that is. And that is what the rest of the world theoretically would build on top of. Theoretically. Additionally, if a company reaches AGI first, even by a margin of a few weeks or months, their system can be put to work immediately on the task of engineering the next generation of AI. And eventually, we've talked about this too, eventually that's going to lead to ASI or super intelligence. So this is a very, very tangled web we're weaving here. But here's the thing. Even though the AGI race is effectively a battle for the front door of critical infrastructure, that battle is already being fought and to some extent won by certain companies like Palantir, which is a great example. Palantir doesn't have artificial general intelligence and doesn't even have an edge on developing it, right? There, you don't hear them as a hyperscale data developer, but what they have and what they've won is a very current cozy position, first with the U.S. military, that gives them a massive institutional advantage, not only with the Pentagon, but in the government generally. They openly say they aim to become the architecture for American AI infrastructure. So regardless who actually achieves AGI first, they're going to be first at the trough, controlling the application of AI models. It's like saying, you know, Meta or Google or, you know, it could be the engine for AI, but Palantir is going to be like the chassis and the steering wheel and the brakes and the transmission and all of it. So it gets way, way more complicated looking at how this is going to translate into real world application. You see why I said, hold on, this is way complicated to think about.
1: The parts and Palantir becomes the car. The finished product.
0: Well, kind of like how we're going to drive from one place to another.
1: The end user.
0: Yeah, I mean, the way, the application interface.
1: Right.
0: I mean, I'm not saying it's necessarily Palantir. They certainly have positioned themselves extremely.
1: Right. By already being embedded in government.
0: Extremely effectively. And here's the point. This is exactly the way the Chinese are approaching it. They're focusing on applying AI and embedding it to solve specific problems in manufacturing, logistics, surveillance, finance, and smart city governance. People should look at their smart city.
1: Yeah.
0: Shenzhen. You should take a look at that. We should talk about that. Anyway, by focusing on immediate integration, China aims to gain that economic edge through sheer scale and operational efficiency rather than just raw model performance. So this is kind of like an application approach more akin to Palantir's. So you see what I mean? These two approaches are really at loggerheads. And you have to wonder, I mean, to me, the Chinese approach just looks more efficient and smarter for the long game. I mean, this is what I'm thinking. Would people out there tell me what they think? I want to know.
1: That's also because Chinese government is not much competition in China.
0: Right, they don't have to play this game.
1: Right.
0: So that's what I'm about to get into here, because is this really a game with China or is this a game domestically between these companies? So, yes, the U.S. maintains a dominant lead in frontier research, large language models, general purpose reasoning, but they're betting that leadership will inevitably yield dominance in the application layer. And the examples of China and Palantir, to me, already indicate the vulnerabilities in that reasoning. Okay, you with me?
1: Mm-hmm.
0: If we accept that AGI will eventually be a commodity, then owning the model is less valuable than owning the application layer. So my takeaway about all of this is, yes, this haste, these brash strategies and rash actions, these trillion-dollar gambles all reflect decisions made in the fog of war. But I would argue it's not a geopolitical one, not a geopolitical war as is postured and advertised for the public. Because if the bottom line goal for both countries is to ensure that their military and intelligence apparatus is not dependent on foreign-controlled AI models, as you said before,

0: both of us are achieving that sovereignty through different approaches. Okay? That's not the question. The real war here, I believe, is a commercial one between American behemoth companies that are dominating the stock market and distorting capital flows in the economy with their outsized access to capital, essentially starving other parts of the economy, including smaller and mid-sized enterprises, or that we call Main Street. Okay, I'll pause for breath here.
1: Yeah, I got a couple of texts that came in. One came in from Scott. He says, it's another, first it was solar and then green energy scam.
0: I would agree. It's always about controlling the flows of capital for the oligarchs. Okay, Scott, so I totally agree with you. But honestly, that was just a little tiny sort of cute thing over on the side. I mean, this is so big and so embedded with so many ramifications in so many areas of society. I don't find a comparison to be really particularly helpful.
1: A direct scam like that was.
0: Well, it does represent a massive transfer of wealth and power, but I think that's about where the comparison outlives its usefulness.
1: Jesse says the AI data tech bros have a Field of Dreams business model. If you build it, they will come. Worked for Kevin Costner, but this isn't the movies. The only U.S. company that might actually profit from AI is SpaceX, because he's setting himself up to be the infrastructure for both consumers and government. Self-driving cars, robo-maids, satellite phone and internet, and future military contracts are all part of Elon's business model.
0: I would agree. I think he and Palantir have done the best job in positioning themselves.
1: Yeah, and he's really getting embedded, and he's really advanced on all of this
0: stuff. You have to ask yourself, these are national security. We'll get into this. Questions of national security here? This is a private company. I mean,
1: we'll be back.
0: Not a private.
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3: Most of us are aware of the push to build hyperscale data centers across the state, creating an unprecedented demand on our state's resources. Requests for large load development projects have reached 439 gigawatts. That's 5 times peak demand of the entire grid. As for water, 80% of the data centers currently operating ignored a legally mandated survey regarding their water usage. Without proper oversight, how can Texas plan for the future allocation of resources and anticipate the impacts on its citizens? We're calling on ERCOT and the PUC to take immediate oversight control of this issue with a 6-month moratorium until our legislators address it in the next session. 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

0: number to call is 512-936-7374, or you can email them at public@puc.texas.gov.
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0: The real war, the real AIAGI war, is getting ready to be revealed.
1: Well, and we're all in a deep fog, okay?
0: The fog of war.
1: Yes, exactly. So what I'm pointing to is that we're facing a profound governance paradox that makes previous too-big-to-fail arguments look cute. Because these companies have positioned themselves as instruments of national power, not just economically, but instruments of American soft political power globally, leaders in critical national security tech, and geopolitical chess pieces against rivals like China. Because these firms are vital to national competitiveness and national security, the federal government faces a massive conflict of interest when considering aggressive antitrust breakups or stringent regulatory controls, which is why they will not be discussed. Because weakening them would essentially mean shooting ourselves in the foot, if not the head.
0: In the mouth.
1: So it appears that we've created permanent monopolies that, like AI itself, will be impossible to unplug. Look at the walls that are being built around us. They're economic, procedural, as well as perceptual. This is such a profound change at every level of society. We do well to ask ourselves, is this the future we want? And if not, how can we install guardrails? Otherwise, to paraphrase the Sting song, we will find our servant is our master. And at that point, there won't be a damn thing we can do about it. So my suggestion is that right now, the hyperscale data centers are where the rubber meets the road. It's maybe the point of pushback and calling out common sense right now, because we could pivot, as you pointed, if it weren't for this circular investing and financial structure, we could, and some will, hopefully, adopt more of a Chinese approach toward the algorithmic efficiencies that could change the model. But it's hard to say. I mean, we're pretty far down the road with this, Bob.
0: No doubt. I mean, for me, just using simple, elementary common sense, the intelligence is artificial. It's programmable. That's what it all is. Well, they call it teaching, educating it, but somebody's behind what's going to go into it. And rather than say, we made this decision, they can blame it on the machine.
1: Oh, well, the lack of liability is frightening.
0: Mm-hmm.
1: You know, we can talk about all the AI stuff that's happening, that they're going to

0: allow AI to do. I mean, autonomous weapon systems is a pretty amazing example of that, but they're talking about non-human corporations, right? Where there are no people involved and AI it owns the corporation. Javier Milei in Argentina wrote a white paper about it, advocating for it, which I believe is why Peter Thiel moved down there, because he and Thiel planned to create Argentina as the first sort of beta test of dark enlightenment rollout, that philosophy that we've talked about here before and we'll talk about more. But did you know, and I saw a video about this on YouTube, that legally there are loopholes that already allow AI to own land in this country that people aren't aware of. So anyway, all of this is part and parcel. That's why I say, look at the walls that are being built around us. It's kind of a 360 structure.
1: Jim B. asked in a text, so what is the bottom line for the average American? I don't know that the average American can do much about it if they're not aware. And what you've been doing is awareness.
0: I think awareness is key. I don't pay for tokens. I don't. I'll use free AI, but I never log in. I never, you know, and I try to protect my data, you know, but I do use it, which is just burning up their capital, which I'm fine with. I think we have to be extremely aware of our privacy and advocate for our privacy rights, because that's another issue we didn't even really talk about today, because they're part of the way this is being monetized is the buying and selling of your data, which involves massive amounts of surveillance. And we could talk about flock cameras. We could talk about signal trace, which is another type of surveillance equipment. We could talk about FalconNet, which is Israeli surveillance software that's being rolled out, which is crazy. And then another one I read about yesterday, which is called Axon Light Poles, which are coupling with a company called Ubiquity, I think is what it's called. Ubiquity, which I thought was really amusing, where they're going to be, you know, gathering everybody's data. It's audio, it's license plate reading. I mean, it's and cameras. That's why they call you Ubiquity. It's everything. It's like omnipresent. So I think these are the points of pushback. That's what I'm trying to say to who asked that question. I'm sorry. It's such a long answer. We have to find the points of pushback where we still have leverage.
1: It was Jim.
0: Jim. Thank you, Jim. So I think it's these hyperscale data centers. I think it's privacy and surveillance. I think it's where do resources go? Do they go to these centers or do they go to people? We're talking water and energy and so on.
1: But the average person, and he's saying the average person, come on, they got a laptop, they got a computer. It updates itself all the time. They don't know about going in and saying no and then selectively saying what can be. They just don't know. They just open these things to do what they have to do, and it's doing everything inside.
0: Well, I mean, yes, there are AI.
1: There's no choice.
0: Well, yes, there is. You don't have to pay. You don't buy tokens. Don't log in and give them all your stuff. You know, you have a choice. And you certainly have a choice to educate yourself. I'd say you have an obligation. I mean, you can't really call yourself a citizen.
1: Challenging them.
0: You have to educate yourself. Otherwise, you don't really deserve the privilege of citizen, you know, being called a real citizen. Our founding fathers knew that. They weren't counting. They were counting on an educated populace.
1: Mm-hmm. So what's the verdict?
0: I think the Chinese are much smarter in how they're approaching this. I think ultimately they are protecting themselves. And even if one of our platforms develops AGI first, I don't necessarily think the payoff in terms of the global financial infrastructure is actually going to pay off in the way that they think. Now, that's just an initial take on things. I just started looking into this level and layer of it. So that's not an extremely informed opinion. It's just sort of a gut response. I think more will be revealed and we have to keep looking into this. But my sense is we're kind of digging a hole for ourselves that
1: as it is now.
0: Yeah, you know, I don't think it's smart, even with the assumptions that they're making. it, it just

0: just it's not adding up to me.
1: Well, one of the main things is I can see the juxtaposition now. If it's so expensive to build, how are you going to maintain and recover that expense?
0: It's the just the bet that they're going to, that AGI, artificial general intelligence, is going to create a substrate that will become the infrastructure of the global economy. That's it. That's what they're counting on. And that's a game of chicken. Just I just don't know that is worth betting the farm on.
1: AI is not going away, though. AI, no. AGI, none of that's going to, it's here.
0: No, but we better be prepared. We better look it straight in the face and say, we're the ones, the only ones that are going to be able to put guardrails on this.
1: And unlike things like fracking and other technology, and what do people need computers, there was fear at first. You know, you can watch them, they can watch you, but that fear is not necessarily an unhealthy fear.
0: In this case, I would say it's the healthiest response you could have. It's called waking up and becoming skeptical.
1: Thank you. Hope long hauling, always interesting. The Bob Jones replay, I don't know. What is it, Will? A poll that came out in the Quorum report about water and our government. Yeah, it was interesting to me. That's why I shared it. It's 10 o'clock. Corpus Christi Coastal Bend, South Texas. May God continue to bless us all.
2: Breaking news this hour from Town Hall. I'm Rich Thomason. There were noisy demonstrations in D.C. ahead of Israeli Prime Minister Netanyahu's visit to the White House today. He and President Trump discussing where things stand with Iran. The president insists that Tehran is still anxious to cut a deal with the U.S.
3: The people said, please don't drop, don't shoot. Last night, the night before, two nights, don't do it. You know, we're having good talks. So we'll see what happens. I think there's a good chance that something could happen. And if it does, good. If it doesn't, we go back to doing what we were doing 2 days ago.
2: The president also meeting today with Ukrainian President Zelensky. Then Mr. Trump will attend the late Senator Lindsey Graham's funeral at Washington National Cathedral. There's a vote planned today on a permanent director of national intelligence.
4: The Senate is expected to confirm Jay Clayton later today to become head of the nation's intelligence agencies. Clayton is expected to be confirmed along party lines after a contentious hearing 2 weeks ago in which he repeatedly refused to say that former President Joe Biden won the 2020 election, instead saying
5: Joe Biden was certified as the president of the United States.
4: Still, Democrats say they have more confidence in Clayton than they do in Trump's temporary pick for the job, Bill Pulte, who has no known intelligence experience and investigated the president's perceived enemies in his previous post as a federal housing regulator. I'm Lisa Dwyer.
2: Americans' confidence in the economy, as measured by the Conference Board, is down this month as gas prices rose again. The board's Consumer Confidence Index fell to 90.8 this month, from a reading of 92.2 in June. Seems that much of the American consumer's outlook rises and falls with the price at the gas pump. And on Wall Street, the Dow trading 386 points higher, the NASDAQ down 166. More on these stories, townhall.com.
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7: Today, expect winds to increase, accompanied by abundant sunshine with a high reaching 95 degrees. Tonight, it will be breezy with a moonlit sky and humid conditions as temperatures drop to a low of 79. Tomorrow, anticipate partly sunny skies, progressively getting windier and warmer with a high of 97. Thursday will bring sunny to partly cloudy conditions with a steady breeze in the afternoon and a high of 96. On Friday, it will be very warm with a mix of sunshine and a few clouds, becoming breezy in the afternoon as temperatures climb to 96 degrees. With your AccuWeather forecast, I'm meteorologist Joe Lundberg.
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1: The Quorum Report. The Quorum Report was founded in 1983. Texas's oldest political insider's newsletter. Political Insider. All right. All of the politicians that are politicians have it. And it's evolved into a prominent online publication. And they focus on state politics and government throughout the state. Harvey Kronberg acquired

the publication in 1998, and he transformed it from a print newsletter into a subscriber-based online platform. They do deliver in-depth political news and analysis targeted at political professionals. It is regarded as a must-read for Austin politicos, and it's been cited by major outlets such as the Wall Street Journal, the New York Times, the Dallas News, etc. Well, they've got a report that just came out yesterday for immediate release, July 27th, 2026, from the Quorum Report. New poll that they conducted, 81% of the people disapprove of Corpus Christi City Council. Did that sink in? And voters demand action on water crises. 76% of the people polled name water as the top problem. And a majority of the people polled say the Corpus Christi City Council should approve the desalination plant, the Inner Harbor desalination plant. Corpus Christi, Texas, for immediate release. A crisis over the availability of water in Corpus Christi has reached a boiling point, and voters are demanding action. 80.9% of Corpus Christi voters disapprove of the job done by the city council, and 58% support the Inner Harbor Desalination Project, with only 22% opposing. That is the central finding of a new Hunt research survey commissioned by the Coastal Bend Coalition of 860 likely November 26th general election voters in the city of Corpus Christi. Water now overwhelms every other issue on voters' minds. A 76.06% supermajority of likely voters name water as one of the top two problems facing the city, dwarfing concerns such as corruption, streets, jobs, crime, homelessness, and the cost of housing and goods. They say homelessness is not the top on their radar. Crime? No. Jobs? No. Streets? No. Corruption? No. And the cost of housing and goods. And the thing that they've labeled out as corruption is bearing down and weighing down, but has already been a decision by law enforcement that there was no crime of corruption. But the Quorum Report did this poll. This poll just came out yesterday. It's going to be talked about, no doubt about it. And it's going to be used as a key issue. Let me just continue, and let me just read the Quorum Report. Asked in their own words, and this is 860 likely November 26th general election voters in the city, Hunt Research Survey, asked in their own words to name the single biggest problem in the city today, voters unanimously answered, well, unequivocally answered, Water. 76.06%. Supermajority of likely voters say water is one of the top two problems facing the city. The depth of the crisis is matched by the depth
a voter frustration.

0: administration, it says here in the quorum report. A supermajority, 72%, believe the city is on the wrong track, while fewer than 10% say it is headed in the right direction. Voters want desalination and a new approach to managing water. The survey shows clear public support for desalination as a path out of the crises. A majority of likely voters believe the city council should have approved the desalination plant. Fewer than 10% believe the city council should continue to exercise direct control over the water supply. And only 14% think the water supply should be managed by a city-appointed board. A majority favor managing the water supply at the state or regional level. Fewer than 10% believe the city council should continue to exercise direct control over the water supply. And only 14% think the water supply should be managed by a city-appointed board. A majority favored the water supply, managing the water supply at the state or regional level. They do a pie chart here that says, should Corpus Christi City Council build the water desalination plant? Do not know enough about the issue, 12.7%. Unsure of whether the council should build a water desal plant, 7%. The city council should have voted immediately against building the plant, 13.8%. The city council should probably vote against building the plant, 8.1%. Now that 13.8%, this council should have voted immediately against building the plant, and 8.1%, that's 21, that's about 22% voted against building the plant, should probably vote against building the plant. 8, that's 9, 11, so that's 21.9 or 22% say the council should have voted against, immediately voted against building it from the beginning. And the council should probably vote against building it. The city council should probably vote to approve building the plant. Probably, that's 15.8%. And here's the big bomb. The city council should have voted immediately to approve building the plant, 42.6%. And if you add the 42.6% to the 15.8 that said probably vote to approve, should probably, that's 57, that's over almost 58%. According to this new poll released by the Quorum Report. As I said, the Quorum Report is a political insider newsletter. It delivers in-depth political news and analysis targeted at professionals. A must-read for Austin politicos. I'll be back with more of their report.
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2: A poll that was taken. And the poll was taken, and I'm going to read that as well. Hunt Research, they published it. I got a text in from Rachel C. She says, Bob Jones, the new propaganda machine. So I don't have a valid opinion then. If my opinion differs from you or anybody else, then it's got to be propaganda. And see, that's the attitude that turns people off, in my opinion. If you say TCEQ permitted the Inner Harbor D-cell, then TCEQ is crooked. If you say the governor said he'll help, then the governor is crooked. If the Environmental Protection Agency, the federal EPA, says we approved the permit, then they're crooked too. And anybody that's in opposition has got to be crooked, corrupt, or on the take if they don't see it. But there's no honest difference of opinion is what you're saying. She said that poll was taken by industry. It was published by the Quorum Report. Well, my response, I'll just say this and I'm going to move on. So it's not news? She said the poll was taken by industry. Okay, it was taken by industry. If it was taken by industry, if it is, and it's published in the Quorum Report, is it not news? Is the Quorum Report not a valid and respected publication? Am I to ignore it because it was taken by industry? I don't know that. What I do know is they said, Rachel, on June 18th to 20th, 2026, the Coastal Bend Coalition commissioned Hunt Research to survey 860 likely November 26 general election voters in the city of Corpus Christi. Interviews were conducted 72.1% via text to web, 26.6% via live cell phone, and 1.3% via live landline. Respondents were representative of the likely November 2026 general election electorate. Weights derived from model turnout projections were used to ensure the weighted sample optimally reflects that electorate. The survey's margin of sampling error is plus or minus 3.34%. That's what it says. Now, if people are in opposition, then let them do their poll as well, and I will report it as well. I will. If you've got a poll that says the opposite, conduct your poll, send me the information, and I'll report it. Period. I will. I have. I'm not a propaganda machine just because this report in the Quorum Report is not to your liking. But, you know, do your poll. I'll report it the same way. It said voters also want to remain in control of the resource itself. 60% say the public should own the water directly through government agencies. And remember, I've always said this as well. I always give my Bruce Lee analogy. When the guy wanted to show off, I can do this and I can do it, told Bruce, hey, look, and the guy brought out a whole maybe 50 boards, and pow, and he broke all 50 at the same time with one blow. He told Bruce, he said, what you think now? Bruce said, boards don't hit back. And I've always said, no matter what the poll is, polls don't vote. I've always said that. And I say it now, but this is a recent poll that was released by the Quorum Report. It says the sense of emergency is so acute that an overwhelming supermajority of voters support the governor declaring an emergency and deploying personnel to manage water supply projects and water distribution in the Corpus Christi area. Voters in Corpus Christi are speaking with one voice and they're talking about one thing, water, said Ross Hunt of Hunt Research. Corpus Christi voters aren't just expressing frustration, they are demanding solution. A majority of likely general election voters believe the council should have approved the desalination plant, and most want the water supply managed at the state or regional level rather than by City Hall. The electorate of Corpus Christi is united in their demand to solve the problem of water supply. And I guess even the atheists can say thank God for rain, because it's pushed off some of the major, but not all of it. And then it says in the report, frustration has reshaped the political landscape. What's your take? If you want to text me or call in or say the point, I mean, pro con, it doesn't matter. If you're one who don't know enough about the issue, about whether should Corpus Christi build a water desal plant, if you're unsure, if you think they should have voted immediately against building it and not let it get this far, if you think they should probably vote against building it, as they technically have not voted against it, just delayed, pushed down, put off. 8.1% say the council should probably vote against it. I guess either do it or don't do it. If you're one of those which says the council should probably vote to approve building the plant for whatever reason, it's already permitted, you know, with this, is that. Or if you one who thinks the city should have voted immediately to approve it, that was 42.6%. Those who didn't know enough about the issue was 12.7%. Those who were unsure was 7.0%. So 19, almost 20% didn't know enough or were unsure of whether they should or shouldn't. Those who said the council should have voted immediately against building it, or that they probably should vote against building it now, one way or the other, that's 13, 8, 9, 10, 11, that's 21.9 or 22% says no, let's cut bait. The city council should probably vote, 15.8. Now, if you're any one of these, let me know what you think. Adriana says, if anybody were to ask me, it would be the high cost of housing rents. They've doubled since 2020. So you don't care about, I mean, water is not on your list. Housing is on your list. I got it. According to this poll, it says a 76.06% supermajority of likely voters name water as one of the top two problems facing the city, dwarfing concerns such as corruption, streets, jobs, crime, homelessness, and the cost of housing and goods. And I don't know if it's necessarily in that water order where housing and goods would be at the bottom. Asked in their own words to name the single biggest problem in the city today, voters answered unequivocally, water. So I understand there are those legitimately who are more concerned about a roof over their head. Some are more concerned with a job and food on the table and clothes on their back. But the number one concern by

0: or by many, they say, is water. Frustration has reshaped the political landscape. What does that mean? I'll tell you what it means according to the Hunt Research Quorum report of a recent poll.
1: Hey, sports fans, James Espinosa here from the Sunday Sports Rush. 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Not only do we give you interviews from national and local guests, we also give you the stats you need to be the smartest guy at the water cooler. 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
0: By the Hunt Research. And, of course, I looked up Ross Hunt Research Group. They've got Hunt Research over in the United Kingdom and all, but this is specifically the Ross Hunt Research Group. They call this one of the largest political consultant firms in Texas. It was commissioned, and it says the 860 likely November 2026 general election voters in the city of Corpus Christi. Interviews were conducted 72.1 via text to web, 26.6 via live cell phone, 1.3 via live landline. Respondents were representative of the likely November 2026 general election electorate. Weights derived from modeled turnout projections were used to ensure the weighted sample optimally reflects the electorate, and the margin of error is plus or minus 3.3%. As I said, polls don't vote, but this poll was published in the Quorum Report, which is the go-to political firm in terms of news, information, etc., in the state of Texas. I mean, it just is. They focus

state politics and government, in-depth political news analysis, and it's all targeted at political professionals. Most people don't get the Quorum Report. It's a must-read for Austin politicians and has been cited, like I said, by major outlets. And because it's there, I reported it. Doesn't make me a propagandist. I'm reporting. Any other polls that come out, I'll report them as well. However, it says that voters want desalination and they want a new approach to managing water. That 76.6% named water as one of the top two problems facing the city. But then it goes far further. It says a majority believe city council should have approved the desal. Fewer than 10% believe the city council should continue to exercise direct control over the water supply. Only 14% think the water supply should be managed by a city-appointed board. I told you there's going to be a lot of loss of faith in our government the way it's been done and arguing and back and forth. A majority favor managing the water supply at the state or regional level. But this thing now has seemed to spill over. It spilled over. What do you mean? The frustration has reshaped the political landscape according to this poll. Frustration has reshaped. Anger over the failure to resolve the water.

0: While a popular incumbent is typically viewed favorably by a ratio of 2-3 or 3-1, doesn't say who that incumbent is, Corpus Christi voters view the city council unfavorably by a ratio of 5.28-1. Similarly, when asked whether they approve or disapprove of the job the city council has done, 5.36 voters disapprove for every one voter who approves. It's interesting how he worded that. So under how voters view the Corpus Christi City Council, 14.55% view the council favorably. 8.83% have no opinion and never heard nothing about nothing. I don't know, what they got a problem down there, what? And they say in this poll, 76.62% view the Corpus Christi City Council unfavorably. Wow, that's a lot. They said if elections were held today, in the report, nearly three quarters of likely voters, 73.5%, would vote against all or most incumbent members of the city council. Samuel, you're on the air. Welcome to the conversation.
1: Yes. Good morning, Bob. You know, I just wanted to say one thing. First of all, I'm not a person of emotionalism. You know, so whenever it comes to certain things that are, you know, exciting people to think a certain way or fear-mongering, all that type of stuff, I'm not one of those individuals. So for a case in point, the whole COVID scandemic, we know what that did. How many people running around gave up their freedom because of the fact that they were fearful and scared because of propaganda and everything. Now, the one thing that I get from this whole water situation is this. The one thing that I see is this, right? You know, you talked about Damian Gibson, who does the Coastal Bend magazine. And I remember listening to that.
0: His name is Damon. His name is not Damian. His name is not Damian. It's Damon.
1: Oh, Damon. Okay, I'm sorry.
0: Okay, yeah, because Damian is always associated with the devil.
1: But anyway, he made a statement about Acts H2O. Who, of course, they wanted to provide up to 120 million gallons a day and completely privately and that type of thing. And now they said, you know, we can't compete. We got $6 per thousand gallons. We can't compete with nature and God, who can make it $1 per thousand gallons or something like that. And then they also said this, and it stuck with me. They said it rains too much in Texas for there to be seawater desalinization.
0: Who is the they? Who is the they you're talking about? You said they say. Who's the they?
1: Damon Gibson was making a point about Act H2O.
0: Okay, and said it's raining too much now, is what he said.
1: Okay, but I'm just saying, when you look at seawater desalinization, where they have it, it's in places where it hardly rains, period, throughout the years. And what I'm getting at is this. This whole mindset, part of it is the city council as far as certain individuals who are fear-mongering, and people are making the statements like we're running out or we ain't going to have water. Well, that was never the situation. It was that we were going to...
0: Okay, well, you're arguing the case again. No, Samuel, you're arguing the case again. I'm not arguing what about the case. I'm arguing about I'm just reporting that a poll says most people were not as engaged, maybe, as you were, because there is 12.7% of those surveyed say they don't know enough about the issue in the first place. Another 7% said that they were unsure. People don't know. And because they're not engaged, they're not in city council like you go to city council and you sit in the meetings and you do the public content. They don't know because they're working, they're taking care of their families. They don't know, but they're going to be a voter. So whatever reason you say that they might be

0: fear-mongering. There are others fear-mongering that if they do deuce desal, it's going to destroy all aquatic life as we know it in the bay. That's as much fear-mongering as the other side.
1: Yes, and I hear what you're saying, but I just want to say this one statement, and this is it. The one thing is, what you had Peter Cennone earlier talking about, he gave a water update. If people pay attention to that water update, it was basically saying a lot. And to what I gather from it is, paying a whole lot of money for $30 million.
0: Okay, that's another argument. That's another argument, Samuel. Another argument for it. That's not what I'm reporting. I'm talking about the poll and what people think and we believe. And you've got to admit that most people don't have a clue. You got to admit that. But on the other hand, of those who are asked a question, they can only go about what they read, what they hear, and most of what they hear is the fights and the battles and the name calling. And I'm saying the bottom line of this whole water issue is that it has negatively reflected on the council as a whole. And this is just a poll. Remember, polls don't vote. They can say 67%. They can say 80%. You don't know until the election how people are going to vote. But this was a poll that was done. And what they said is that this whole issue over water has negative, and with fear-mongering notwithstanding, people say that that's a number one issue that are aware or alert of or just heard about it. And I think most of these people just heard about it. All they know is being pushed down the road, the can is kicked down the road, blah, blah, blah, blah, blah. My point is, regardless of what you think, this is a poll of a larger survey of people other than the people that just show up. And whether, as Rachel C. said, it's an industry poll, it don't matter. It's a poll, it's news, it was in the Quorum report, and I'm reporting it. But I appreciate you taking the time to call, man. 882-5397-882-KEYS. Danny, he says, desal is inevitable due to future growth. More than deserts. I hear you. 2 decades of desal operation and maintenance experience. Oh, that you have? Has my spidey hairs up when I look at the Inner Harbor plan. Barney Davis is the spot, no matter who builds or runs it, as long as it has clean Gulf intake and keep operational costs down. An offshore discharge is mandatory to get most every resident to back it and say yes. And that's not the point again. Because when I played in the first hour, the update of the city manager regarding the water situation here, it was a lot of things they got. They got a lot of irons in the fire. But thanks be to God, because of the rain that we've just gotten, it's been pushed back. But there will be another drought. And will we come out of this drought totally? Either way, there needs to be support for our water supply, whether it's desal, whether it's groundwater, and there's pros and cons to all of that. The bottom line is that it has now reflected negatively on city government. And I would dare say people have lost and are losing faith every day. That's what the report says to me.

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3: Okay, I'm just talking about a poll that came out. I said, because I was accused of being a propagandist for reporting the poll, and I asked, is this not news? The Quorum Report is it not a valid and respected publication? Am I to ignore it because you don't agree with it? You feel it's propaganda? And Rachel C. sent a text back to me and said, it's easy for you to do, just like you ignored the mayor's illegal activity. The mayor has not been convicted of any illegal activity, Rachel. And you don't get that in your head. Yeah, you're prosecuting her. Yes, the council are conducting a trial. That's part of what's leading to the negative view of the city council at whole. We got water problems. You know, we got this problem. We got that problem. And they're politically involved with kicking off the mayor. Maybe that's what the poll means in the report that was released yesterday, July 27th. New poll, 81% disapprove of Corpus Christi City Council. 81%. Voters demand action on water crisis. And it says here, where is that line that I saw about the council? It says, an anger over the failure to resolve the water crises has produced unprecedented levels of disapproval toward incumbent elected officials. While a popular incumbent, that could mean the mayor, I don't know, it doesn't say that, is typically viewed favorably by a ratio of 2-1 or 3-1, Corpus Christi voters view the city council unfavorably by a ratio of 5.28-1. Similarly, when asked whether they approve or disapprove of the job city council has done, 5.3 voters to every one disapprove. That's what the poll says. I'm only reporting the poll. She says it's easy for you to do, what, to report the poll, just like you ignore the mayor's illegal activity? All of the law enforcement agencies said that there was no illegal criminal activity in that whole thing, period. That's what they said. And this is like, well, we don't care what they said. We say there was. And based on a petition by some citizens, we're going to go ahead and process it and actually conduct a trial. A trial beyond investigation. It's like, sort of like a civil one, I guess. Look, all I'm saying is, if there's some other polls, some other stuff out there, just let me know. All right? Chuck says in a text, he said this, too many mixed emotions and attitudes. That's the bottom line. And those who are really engaged, which I submit is a fraction of the overall population. There are people who are at City Hall all the time. My country cousin, Willie Vaden, used to say, he called it the 12 loud voices, or 12 angry, that a lot of times, because certain people show up at city council all the time,

0: and they're loud and they rally their troops, that council thinks that those people are the voice of the city. In some instances, they very well could reflect the voice of the city. But ain't nobody asking the rest of the city. I say do some more. If you want to do some more surveys, see if it comes up different by who you guys hire, who some other guys hire, who the next guy hires. Hey, this is a poll released by the Quorum Report. And nobody can say that the Quorum Report is a propaganda machine because they issued the report. It's inside political information. Quorum Report is Texas's oldest political insider newsletter. It is. Now it's gone from print to a subscriber-based online platform, but it's regarded as a must-read for politicians. And it has been cited by major outlets like Wall Street Journal, New York Times, Dallas Morning News, etc. That's all I'm saying. It's news. And here we go. Because of the size, because of as Chuck says, plain and simple, too many mixed emotions and attitudes. I'm on the outside looking in. I'll admit that. I've had them all on that wanted to come on. I've had Gil come on. I've had David Loeb come on. I've had Eric Cantu come on. It doesn't matter. If they want to come on and talk to y'all, they can come on, because I don't do Got You Radio. I don't go in for the sensational. If it bleeds, it leads. All voices can be heard, as can yours. We'll see, because it's a long way from now until November.
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Welcome back to The Ramsey Show in the Fairwinds Credit Union Studio. I am Rachel Cruz, hosting this hour with Jade Warshaw, and we are answering your questions about your life and your money. 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

0: right way. 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
1: because we can. 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
1: Well, heading into our Tuesday afternoon, we're still holding on to that heat advisory in place for most of the coastal bend and also that flood warning in effect for portions of the Nueces River. We'll give you a closer look coming up in our 7-day forecast.
2: Some water restrictions could be lifted. 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
3: A tasty deli salad that works as a side dish or a main dish. 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
4: Good afternoon, folks. You're watching Chris 6 News. I'm Michelle Hoffman.
1: Well, hey there and happy Tuesday. Coastal Bend, I'm meteorologist Stephen Jones. Looking through our Coastal Bend Weather Watcher group, this is our Coastal Bend Weather Watcher of the week from last week. Thank you to Carmen Munoz for sending this one in from Robstown. A wonderful photo of some of the clouds going on out there. Some cirrus clouds, some cirrus stratus clouds, it looks like. Either way, if you get any good shots like this, maybe sunrises or sunsets, hopefully you also send that into our Coastal Bend Weather Watcher group. You might just find yours featured on one of our broadcasts as well. But things are getting toasty into our Tuesday afternoon. Either way, holding on to that moderate heat risk here around Corpus Christi and even pockets of that major heat risk and more of that major heat risk as we work our way out to the west, and even that pocket of extreme heat risk that starts to grow as we're heading in towards our Wednesday tomorrow with more of that humidity and heat on the way. We see slight reductions into our Thursday, but either way, going to be very toasty as we're heading through the next few days. Here's a look at some of those daytime highs as we slowly climb heading into the weekend by Saturday and Sunday, expecting about 97 degrees with the normal high for this time of year, about 95 degrees.
5: As Drew said from Chris 6, we're back.

0: Oh yeah, we're back with some good news. Stage 3 water restrictions could be lifted next week. Level 1 water emergency has been pushed until 2028. And the city is working on a temporary stop to the water releases from our reservoirs.
1: We expect to get into stage 2 beginning soon, maybe this weekend, early next week.
0: On December 16th, 2024, we entered stage 3 water restrictions. That meant residents were not allowed to water their lawns. But the city manager has announced we could go back to stage 2 water restrictions for the first time in over 18 months.
1: In stage 2, what we can do is water once every other week. All our community wants to do is water their lawns, right? And so this will certainly let us get to that.
0: Zanoni can declare the move to stage 2 once our reservoirs are over 30% of combined capacity. In other water restriction news, the projection for level 1 water emergency has been delayed until September of 2028.
1: The first date that we gave back in April of this year was September of 26. And that's real. That's when we were heading for what could have been pretty catastrophic event.
0: Level 1 water emergency would force residents, businesses, and industry to cut water usage by 25%. As I've reported, that was going to be a challenge for everyone. The new projection of September 2028 doesn't even account for water that's expected to flow into Lake Corpus Christi starting this weekend. So the projection could be pushed even further away. And as lake levels are expected to rise, city staff is working on temporarily stopping the agreed order with the state that says we have to release water for environmental reasons.
1: We've already met with TCEQ, and it would be a temporary reprieve for 4 months. And I think what they can see is that in this drought of record that we're still getting out of, it's been years before we've done any releases, and you can draw conclusions on impacts. We haven't heard of any significant ones.
0: Well, all of these updates will be discussed at Tuesday's City Council meeting. If stage 3 restrictions are lifted, I'll be sure to update you. Reporting for Chris 6 News, I'm Drew Bishop.
2: No action was taken to move forward on whether CCISD would approve to demolish 7 school campuses. I'm Jada Stroyer in Corpus Christi.
3: Trustees pulled the demolition contracts from the agenda before taking a vote. The campuses include Fannin, Castories, Sanders, and Travis Elementary Schools, and Brown, Cunningham, and Martin Middle Schools. Board President Dolly Gonzalez-Trolley says the district wants more time to make sure staff and contractors are prepared before demolition begins.
4: We do want to do it right and make sure that we do it on the right time frame and that we don't rush into anything.
3: Gonzalez-Trolley says the current plan is still to demolish all 7 CCISD campuses, but says the timeline could change as the board continues discussions.
2: We will continue to keep you updated on this story on air and online. Reporting for Chris 6 News, I'm Jada Strayer.
5: A Rio Grande Valley man is facing human smuggling charges after a police chase in Duval County. Deputies arrested Jesus Gabriel Garza Friday night. Investigators say that he refused to pull over on Highway 359. State troopers used spike strips to stop his vehicle in San Diego. Garza and 6 undocumented migrants ran from the car. Police say all 7 people now in custody. Garza is also charged with evading arrest and reckless driving.
6: A Corpus Christi murder suspect is behind bars after police say he called 911 on himself.
5: That's right. Officers arrested 65-year-old Alberto Valdez early Monday morning at a home on Christie Street. New court documents show that Valdez told dispatchers he lost it and killed a woman named Elizabeth. Officers found her dead in a hallway and recovered a gun inside the home. A neighbor says that he heard the gunshots and watched Valdez surrender peacefully. Valdez is now at the city detention center charged with murder.
7: For those of you looking to get lucky and make some money, the Mega Millions drawing is tonight. The jackpot for the Mega Millions now up to $800 million. Don't forget your favorite anchor team if you win, though. And hey, after nobody won last night's Powerball drawing, jackpot for that one up to $663 million, with the next drawing happening Wednesday night. Hey folks, you can celebrate Shark Week tonight with a local marine expert too. The Heart Research Institute hosting a live watch party. It's happening over at the Brewster Street Ice House downtown. You can learn about the latest shark research. You can also talk directly with the scientists behind the work. There will be shark presentations and demonstrations.

0: donations to. The event runs from 6 to 9 tonight. A popular downtown music venue celebrating a major milestone today. House of Rock is hosting its 21st anniversary party tonight. Doors open at 5 this evening. The event features an open mic style party. Several local musicians and bands will perform. 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
1: Petco is unveiling its 2026 Halloween lineup. New this year is a costume to make a fur baby look like a fur grandma. The chain is also bringing back its taco, dragon, shark, and bat outfits, among others. They're for dogs, cats, and other small animals. Overall, there will be roughly 300 different costumes, most priced under $20.
2: Hey everyone, it's your neighborhood news reporter Jacob Daniels, and I'm doing a follow-up story today. If you've ever drove down Rod Field off of Premont Drive, you're going to see a burned-down house. Now, back in April, I told you this place would be torn down. Potentially, in July, it was going to go to a court, and they would decide whether it could be torn down or not. Fast forward to about a week ago, it wasn't on the list. So I reached out to the city to find out some answers of when this place will be torn down. Y'all can check that out.
3: Accidents can change a life in an instant. Every day, Thomas J. Henry fights to make it right. We've recovered millions for car accident victims, protected families after 18-wheeler crashes, and delivered life-changing results.
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15: Keys.
16: Is shared moving forward. The federal government announcing they'll release that plan this week. I'm Adam Klepp, and I spoke to an expert about what we can expect and, more importantly, what kind of cuts Arizona might take.
17: The cuts for Arizona are going to be significant.
18: Kyle Roerink is with the Great Basin Water Network. He says that's because much of Arizona's water rights are junior to other states, a ranking we took in exchange for getting the Central Arizona Project built. For more than 3 years, the seven basin states have tried and failed to agree on how to share a shrinking river.
17: All states want to use more of it. No state wants to use less, but some states are actually willing to use less, and other states aren't.
18: An earlier draft examined five different options, but didn't choose between them. This final environmental impact statement expected this

0: technique should show which direction the Trump administration prefers. Roehring says deep cuts to Arizona could mean we end up taking the fight to court.
1: I could potentially see Arizona suing another state down the road, and this thing heading automatically to the Supreme Court.
0: While the ongoing drought is a big issue, the Colorado River isn't Arizona's only source of water. So no matter what the plan says, water will still come out of your tap.
1: There's going to be a lot of pain. There's going to have to be changes in how water is used. But those basic health and safety concerns, I think, are not something that is on the immediate horizon.
2: This new water plan will be in place starting on October 1st.
3: Hey, folks, you can celebrate Shark Week tonight with a local marine expert, too. The Heart Research Institute hosting a live watch party. It's happening over at the Brewster Street Ice House downtown. You can learn about the latest shark research. You can also talk directly with the scientists behind the work. There will be shark presentations and demonstrations, too. The event runs from 6 to 9 tonight.
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9: Hey everyone, I'm Lars Liskar. 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Last year, Ransom Watson led the Hornets receivers in touchdowns and receiving yards. 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
10: I love to compete. Like, I'll go out there and compete with anyone, no matter how big you are or how much better you think you are than me. I'm going to go out there and compete and give it my all.
11: Watson totaled 920 receiving yards and 12 touchdowns as a junior. His longest catch and run went for 70 yards, but it took more than off-season drills to help him excel.
10: Doing routes on airs with your quarterback or just throwing with them one-on-one and just talking to them, like, not even on the field or, like, off the field hanging out. It's like, for me, I've realized, like, chemistry is a big thing.
11: His knowledge of the game and understanding of the plays carries over to his academics. The senior has a 3.4 GPA.
12: Having a high football IQ allows him to be much more multiple in playing like the tight end position, the slipper position, or as the inside receiver outside of the box.
11: Football was not always the dream for Watson. He picked up a ball in fourth grade thanks to his neighbor, Danny Williams.
10: I grew up skateboarding and like surfing and all that. And then, like, he saw how big I was and, like, just, like, he was like, you should play football. And I was like, never even thrown a football in my life. And then he threw football with me, talked to my mom, and got us into playing football.
11: Now Watson sees himself playing college ball. He's definitely got the size, sitting at 6 feet and 186 pounds.
10: I would say it helped me, like, a lot, getting separation and using my body and just, like, showing them, like, no matter what they do, they can't take me down.
11: However, what sets him apart is his leadership, participating in the team's leadership committee and volunteering around the community.
12: Part of our mentor program with our fifth and sixth graders. And so even during football season on Wednesday mornings, right after morning workout, they'll head over to the intermediate and they go directly into the classrooms and help out in whatever the principal and teachers need.
11: That effort from Watson stems from his pride for Hornet Nation.
10: It's like a family here. And that's one thing I love about it. It's just they build you on the field and off the field and get you ready for life even after football.
11: The Chris Super Six Showcase features Watson alongside Carol Stephen McChester,

0: Kings' Damon Smith, Orange Grove's Daniel Martinez, and Three Rivers' Ethan Kahn.
1: Flower Bluff football opens up the 2026 season at home, Hornet Stadium, hosting Corpus Christi Miller on Friday, August 28th at 7 p.m. I'm Larissa Liska, Chris 6 Sports.
2: Well, Dallas Cowboys have reported to training camp in Oxnard. America's quarterback, Dak Prescott, and his Dallas Cowboys preparing for the beginning of the season. Now, last season, the Cowboys won only 7 games, lost 9, missing the playoffs. An upsetting season, I should say, for the team and its fans. But with new additions to the roster acquired in the draft, such as standout safety from Ohio State, Caleb Downs, and edge rusher from the University of Central Florida, Malachi Lawrence, the team is ready to reload and try again. The Cowboys kick off their season Sunday night football matchup against division rivals in the New York Giants on September 13th. That's at 7:20 p.m. right here on Chris 6. Well, there was unusual drama over at the USA Track and Field Championships over in New York over the weekend. Olympic star Tara Davis Woodhull lost the gold medal in the women's long jump. She jumped 23 feet 6 inches for the longest leap of the event, but officials reviewed the jump and ruled that she committed a foul. That disqualified her top score and dropped her to third place. Alyssa Jones took home the gold medal instead. This is the first loss in nearly 3 years for Davis Woodhull.
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0: companies are aware of the push to build hyperscale data centers across the state, creating an unprecedented demand on our state's resources. Requests for large load development projects have reached 439 gigawatts. That's 5 times peak demand of the entire grid. As for water, 80% of the data centers currently operating ignored a legally mandated survey regarding their water usage. Without proper oversight, how can Texas plan for the future allocation of resources and anticipate the impacts on its citizens? We're calling on ERCOT and the PUC to take immediate oversight control of this issue with a 6-month moratorium until our legislators address it in the next session. Contact the Public Utilities Commission. Ask them to place a moratorium on the licensing and permitting of data centers until our legislative representatives have a chance to safeguard citizens' interests. The phone number to call is 512-936-7374, or you can email them at public@puc.texas.gov.
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2: Keys.
3: Days are more exciting than those spent gathering supplies for the start of a new school year. But parents paying for those supplies may soon find costs far higher than they expected, forcing some difficult decisions. Societal shifts and technology innovations are rapidly changing the nature of schooling, but some things haven't changed. At the start of each year, parents are expected to purchase a backpack full of supplies needed for the classroom. Pens and pencils, highlighters, notebooks, binders. But as inflation is driving up prices throughout the economy, school supplies are not immune.
4: 4 girls and 2 boys, 6 altogether and 1 on the way, it's pretty expensive.
3: A new economic analysis shared with Scripps News Group shows costs for school supplies and lunch staples have increased at more than twice the rate of inflation. While some products, like highlighters, pens, and markers, have seen modest increases, others, like lunchboxes, index cards, and paper, have jumped higher.
5: Families are going to have to pay a lot more this year for school supplies than they did last year.
3: Lindsay Owens runs the progressive nonprofit think tank Groundwork Collaborative, which focuses on economic policy. Working alongside partner group The Century Foundation, her analysis shows a standard school supply list will cost nearly 8% more in 2026 than it did last year, while a typical school lunch will cost about 11% more.
6: By our estimates, that means the typical family is going to pay about $4,000 for school supplies and lunches in this school year.
3: While supply costs have been rising for years, experts argue the war in Iran and tariffs on foreign imports are making things worse.
5: Energy price hikes filter through our economy more broadly in supply costs and transportation costs, but also in the cost of materials like the plastic that the highlighter is in.
3: As parents are forced to make tough choices,
7: it's knowing which things to splurge on and which things to kind of save.
3: Indications more are taking on debt to make ends meet.
6: Families are increasingly putting their basic expenses onto debt, like credit cards or short-term loans. And so these school supply costs are really kind of, you know, a straw that's breaking the camel's back.
3: Jacob Gardenschwartz, Scripps News Group, Washington.
8: Well, Church Unlimited Westside Missions hosting its annual backpack giveaway this Wednesday. They are handing out 1,000 backpacks filled with school supplies. 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
12: Hey there, Corpus Christi. It's me, Tommy Cool. Ever wondered why Tommy Cool gives a high four? I'm a stickler. Let me explain. The odds of a rattlesnake bite are 1 in 40,000. Still, I got bit when I was 3. 1 in 40,000. The odds of a second rattlesnake bite are over 1 in a billion. I must be special.

0: I got bit again 12 years ago. The folks who cared for me the first time were sticklers. No lasting damage. The second time, not sticklers. I lost a finger. That's why I give high fours. That's why I'm a stickler. Texas weather demands air conditioning sticklers. Our intense combination of heat and humidity is toxic to air conditioners. Instead of running for 20 years, you'll be lucky to get 12. No matter when your air conditioner needs care, call a stickler. Daylight, twilight, even after midnight. High four. 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
1: This is Congress.

0: Daylight, twilight, even after midnight. High four, only at TommyCool.com. 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
9: A local PTA president is behind bars accused of stealing nearly $30,000. We'll show you how investigators say she pulled it off and why detectives still need your help with the case.
10: Good afternoon, folks. You're watching Chris 6 News. I'm Michelle Hoffman.
11: Well, hey there and happy Tuesday. Coastal Bend getting a look at our forecast today. Things are on.

0: expected with peak gusts closer to 25 miles an hour. Something you might notice as you're heading out there. But something else we have going on in parts of the brush country working into the area along Live Oak County there along the Nueces River. We have that flood warning in effect right up to Lake Corpus Christi. A lot of that water that worked into the hill country finally working its way down the Nueces River. So going to keep our eyes on Lake Corpus Christi for some of that rise as we head through the next few days also. And as we're going through the next few days, like you saw, we had that heat advisory in effect for most of the area. Heat going to be one of the big stories of the weather world with the daytime highs chasing 97 degrees as we're heading into the weekend, and overnight lows also going to be feeling pretty muggy out there.
1: I'm your neighborhood news reporter Jacob Daniels in a deadly crash in Claybrook County.
2: Has left a family mourning the loss of their teenage son. A boat collision on the Laguna Madre in Claybrook County early Saturday morning claimed the life of a local teen. Texas game wardens say it happened around 6:15 in the morning at the Bird Island Basin boat ramp at the Padre Island National Seashore. Investigators say a John boat with three people on board collided with a center console boat. The family has since posted about the loss on social media, identifying the victim as 16-year-old Aiden Evers, who was ejected from the John boat during the crash. He did not survive. Friends of the family have also set up GoFundMe pages to help the family with the funeral and other costs. The game warden boat accident reconstruction team is now investigating the incident and trying to determine what may have caused this tragic loss.
1: For now, this is an ongoing investigation, and game wardens say there are no new details for now. We'll continue to stay on top of it and provide you with any updates as they come. Reporting on the island, I'm Jacob Daniels, Chris 6 News.
3: No action was taken to move forward on whether CCISD would approve to demolish 7 school campuses. I'm Jada Stroyer in Corpus Christi.
4: Trustees pulled the demolition contracts from the agenda before taking a vote. The campuses include Fannin, Castories, Sanders, and Travis Elementary Schools, and Brown, Cunningham, and Martin Middle Schools. Board President Dolly Gonzalez-Trolley says the district wants more time to make sure staff and contractors are prepared before demolition begins.
5: We do want to do it right and make sure that we do it on the right time frame and that we don't rush into anything.
4: Gonzalez-Trolley says the current plan is still to demolish all 7 CCISD campuses, but says the timeline could change as the board continues discussions.
3: We will continue to keep you updated on this story on air and online. Reporting for Chris 6 News, I'm Jada Strayer.
6: A Rio Grande Valley man is facing human smuggling charges after a police chase in Duval County. Deputies arrested Jesus Gabriel Garza Friday night. Investigators say that he refused to pull over on Highway 359. State troopers used spike strips to stop his vehicle in San Diego. Garza and 6 undocumented migrants ran from the car. Police say all 7 people now in custody. Garza is also charged with evading arrest and reckless driving. Well, the Corpus Christi City Council members are asking for an update on something we're all kind of curious about, right? It's the proposed Bass Pro Shop. Mayor Paulette Guajardo did announce a potential expansion back in October of 2024. That announcement came just 5 days before early voting started. Now some council members want to know where the project stands. They placed a discussion about the outdoor retailer on today's meeting agenda.
1: Hey everyone, it's your neighborhood news reporter Jacob Daniels, and I'm doing a follow-up story today. If you've ever drove down Rod Field off of Premont Drive, you're going to see a burned-down house. Now back in April, I told you this place would be torn down. Potentially in July, it was going to go to a court and they would decide whether it could be torn down or not. Fast forward to about a week ago, it wasn't on the list. So I reached out to the city to find out some answers of when this place will be torn down. Y'all can check that out.
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7: 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The company is currently looking for teachers to live

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1: 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The workforce Pell Grant provides federal financial aid for certificate programs in high-demand careers like healthcare, construction, and technology. 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
2: If you've applied for dozens, even hundreds of jobs lately and heard nothing back, well, you're not alone. Despite hearing positive unemployment rates, hiring is down compared to this time last year and also below pre-pandemic levels.
3: The job market feels hard because it is. It's also really confusing because you do see, you know, different headlines. But what our data shows us is hiring has slowed 7.5% if you look from June of this year to last year.
2: Career experts say one major mistake people make is mass applying, sending applications everywhere without tailoring them to the actual role.
3: Job seekers are saying that they are applying to hundreds of jobs, and it's taking them months or even sometimes upwards to a year to get hired.
2: And in today's market, recruiters are paying attention to more than just resumes, and this includes LinkedIn.
3: It's your first impression. 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
2: Catherine Fisher believes the experience section matters most, clearly explaining your skills, accomplishments, and impact instead of just listing titles.
3: Make sure you're including there, like, really context for the roles, not just the title, but the context for the role, the skills that you have.
2: Artificial intelligence is also reshaping hiring.
3: Your first interview, not with a recruiter, but it's with an AI agent. And what that does is that really is kind of, it takes off a lot of the basic questions. So that when you get to that second round of interview, it means that you can have a more meaningful conversation with the recruiter.
2: But despite all the technology, experts say human connection still matters the most.
3: The most essential thing to any job search and career longevity is connections.
2: Experts say today's job search is a mix of technology and relationships. Using AI and LinkedIn to get noticed, while still relying on real people to actually get hired. Holly Furfer, Scripps News Group. The Cracker Barrel CEO, who led a controversial rebrand of the restaurant chain, is stepping down. Julie Messina will leave her role next month. The chief executive was in charge of an effort to modernize the company's restaurants, and that included the redesign of its logo. But those changes were scrapped after public criticism and slumping sales. Now Cracker Barrel reports better than expected revenue in its most recent quarter, a sign that customers are returning. Robots are not welcome on United Airlines. That's the message from the airline with its new policy. It prohibits humanoid and animal-like robots both in the cabin and as checked baggage. That policy took effect July 23rd. United officials say the devices often use batteries that could cause safety issues for people on board. That move follows a similar policy change by Southwest Airlines. And TSA officers in Alabama making an historic discovery. They noticed something that looked like a medicine ball. Turns out it was five small cannonballs stolen from Fort Morgan. Airport officials worried they could contain explosive, but it turns out they were not active. The sheriff's office confiscated the artifacts and returned them to the fort. The passenger carrying the cannonballs told authorities he had no idea how they were stolen.
4: Well, heading into our Tuesday afternoon, we're still holding on to that heat advisory in place for most of the coastal bend and also that flood warning in effect for portions of the Nueces River. We'll give you a closer look coming up in our 7-day forecast.
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8: Well, howdy and happy Tuesday. Coastal Bend getting a view from our studio SkyCam as we're heading into our Tuesday afternoon. More of that sunshine appearing out in the sky, and temperatures are on the rise out there already. Going to be pushing the 90s as we're heading into the afternoon for daytime highs for most of us. Here's a look at our Lion of Utah Animal Services dog walking forecast. Today's star of the day going to be Dottie Dot here from Nueces County. And like we talked about, temperatures going to be on the rise, already 92 degrees by 1 p.m. and topping out likely around 93 to 94 degrees as we're heading closer to that 3 and 4 p.m. hour before we start that nightly cool down back through the 80s as we're heading in towards 7 p.m. through 10 p.m. And then, of course, waking up to the 70s and 80s tomorrow morning. In terms of current alerts going on, we still have that heat advisory in effect for most of the areas today. Going to see pretty warm temperatures with that heat index around 110 to 114 degrees. But also the flood warnings going on along the Nueces River, working through portions of Live Oak County right up to the northern half of Lake Corpus Christi. Expecting those rises as we're going through the next few days. For Cthulhu, already starting to see it fall out there, back from the moderate category to the action stage as we're heading through later portions of our Tuesday and into our Wednesday morning. But for portions towards Tilden, already seeing that crest around 23.12 feet right now and expected to remain there and slowly drop as we're heading through the week ahead. Also pretty similar towards Three Rivers, not quite into the action stage. It's sitting closer to 9.5 feet right now, but it's expected to rise and then crest as we're heading towards later portions of the week in that major flood stage towards 40.4 feet. So definitely something to keep in mind as we're heading through the next few days. Here's the latest on our lake levels updates. For Lake Corpus Christi, down from 32.8% to 32% today. Choke Canyon up for a pretty good amount, 8% to 24.4% as we went out there today. That combined reservoir capacity now sitting at 26.5%, so definitely some good numbers on the board, but hopefully we start to see that rise more with Lake Corpus Christi with more of that water working through our waterways. Here's a look at the 7-day forecast heading out there. Temperatures are slowly on the climb into the weekend, 97 degrees by Saturday and Sunday.
9: 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House of Rock is hosting its 21st anniversary party tonight. 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For those of you looking to get lucky and make some money, the Mega Millions drawing is tonight. The jackpot for the Mega Millions now up to $800 million. 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And hey, after nobody won last night's Powerball drawing, jackpot for that one up to $663 million, with the next drawing happening Wednesday night.

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3: We've been waiting on this essentially for 3+ years. It's been a long time coming.
4: Finally, we're going to know how the Colorado River is shared moving forward. The federal government announcing they'll release that plan this week. I'm Adam Klepp, and I spoke to an expert about what we can expect and, more importantly, what kind of cuts Arizona might take.
3: The cuts for Arizona are going to be significant.
5: Kyle Roerink is with the Great Basin Water Network. He says that's because much of Arizona's water rights are junior to other states, a ranking we took in exchange for getting the Central Arizona Project built. For more than 3 years, the seven basin states have tried and failed to agree on how to share a shrinking river.
3: All states want to use more of it. No state wants to use less, but some states are actually willing to use less, and other states aren't.
5: An earlier draft examined 5 different options, but didn't choose between them. This final environmental impact statement expected this week should show which direction the Trump administration prefers. Roerink says deep cuts to Arizona could mean we end up taking the fight to court.
3: I could potentially see Arizona suing another state down the road, and this thing heading automatically to the Supreme Court.
5: While the ongoing drought is a big issue, the Colorado River isn't Arizona's only source of water. So no matter what the plan says, water will still come out of your tap.
3: There's going to be a lot of pain. There's going to have to be changes in how water is used. But those basic health and safety concerns, I think, are not something that is on the immediate horizon.
4: This new water plan will be in place starting on October 1st.
6: Petco is unveiling its 2026 Halloween lineup. New this year is a costume to make a fur baby look like a fur grandma. The chain is also bringing back its taco, dragon, shark, and bat outfits, among others. They're for dogs, cats, and other small animals. Overall, there will be roughly 300 different costumes, most priced under $20.
7: Plenty of music news today, beginning with an update on the singer known for You're So Vain and Let the River Run. Here's David Daniel with our Hollywood Minute.
8: I sat down at the piano and played some chords that sounded like a hymn.
9: Carly Simon says she's been diagnosed with Parkinson's disease. The Grammy-winning singer-songwriter, who's 83, also revealed she'd had surgery to remove a skin cancer from her face. Simon says the two ailments are why she's stayed out of the public eye in recent years, but, quote, I am still very much here. It's actually a great time for Gracie Abrams. The singer-songwriter's new album, Daughter from Hell, has debuted atop the Billboard 200. It's the first time Abrams has hit number one on that chart. Fans of Hadestown the musical didn't wait. The pro-shot version of the Tony-winning show was only supposed to be in theaters for 5 days. But after an opening weekend that brought in $10.2 million, slightly more than Hamilton's debut, distributors Crosswalk and LD Entertainment are extending the film's theatrical run. Singing along in Hollywood, I'm David Daniel.
10: The nationwide cyclospora outbreak continues to grow. Health officials tracking thousands of cases across the country. The CDC says this is one of the largest outbreaks in recent years. Illness is now reported across 41 states. Doctors say the scope is highly unusual.
11: Cyclospora during the summer months is kind of expected. We do see some outbreaks that occur pretty much every year, but we're talking about 60 cases, 100 cases. Not like now where there's maybe upwards of 12,000 cases. Those are not all confirmed, but they're there. So this is just huge. And so probably what we're looking at here is an outbreak that's driven by an extremely popular food item.
10: Symptoms can take up to 2 weeks to appear, usually after eating contaminated food or drinking contaminated water. Explosive diarrhea, stomach cramps, nausea, fatigue, and loss of appetite, just some of the symptoms. Cyclospora is usually treated with a prescription antibiotic. Most people recover.

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9: Well, hey there, Coastal Bend. Getting a look at our forecast as we're heading through our Tuesday afternoon. Things are on the rise in terms of temperatures, about 93 to 94 degrees for our daytime high. Then we start that nightly cool down back through the 80s by 6 p.m. and back towards 83 degrees as we're heading out there around 10 p.m. this evening. Now, through the next few days, temperatures are slowly going to be on the climb thanks to high pressure overhead. By the weekend, we're expecting 97 degrees for our daytime high, with overnight lows also pretty muggy in those upper 70s the whole forecast. Either way, hoping you have a great Tuesday.
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7: News this hour at Town Hall. I'm Bob Agnew in Washington. Vice President J.D. Vance, Senate Majority Leader John Thune, and other political leaders among hand paying tribute to the late Senator Lindsey Graham, and his body lie in state today at the U.S. Capitol, remembering his sharp wit, diplomatic influence as well. Senate Majority Leader Thune said that Graham fought hard for the causes he believed in, including his pro-life view.
8: "Until my last breath, I will be fighting for this cause," he said. And he was. He was a fierce defender of Ukraine. He was a fierce defender of the unborn. And on the surface, these might seem like two completely separate issues. But it strikes me that in another way, they are both of a piece. In both cases, Lindsey Graham saw injustice, and he spoke up.
7: Vance told the audience there of current and former lawmakers, "May God rest the soul of Senator Lindsey Graham, a true American original."
9: He was the kind of guy who would walk into the Senate. And when he walked into the Senate, this was a guy who couldn't have stood more than 5'6" or 5'7", but he'd swashbuckle in with his jacket open like he was 6'5". He had an attitude to him, and it's one of the reasons why Lindsey Graham was Lindsey Graham.
7: And Senator Graham's funeral set for the National Cathedral later today. President Trump will be among the speakers. Americans' confidence in the U.S. economy fell this month as gas prices resumed their climb after the U.S. and Iran stepped up their fighting.
10: The Conference Board said Tuesday that its Consumer Confidence Index fell to 90.8 in July from 92.2 in June. Consumers' view of current business and labor market conditions fell by 3.6 points to 114.9, the third straight monthly decline. Consumer attitudes had improved modestly in June as gas prices came down to around $3.70 a gallon from more than $4.50 a gallon in late April and early May. But consumer anxiety increased in July along with the price of gas. Bernie Bennett in Washington.
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7: It's a mixed bag today on Wall Street. The market's still reacting, of course, to the escalation of violence surrounding the war with Iran. The Dow is up, however, by 629 points. The NASDAQ is struggling. High-tech stocks down about 220. The mayor of New York City, meanwhile, brushing off relatives of 9/11 families who are calling on him to be barred from attending the 25-year ceremony upcoming in September.
3: The families of 9/11 victims collecting more than 21,000 signatures so far on the petition website change.org. They're calling for the city's first Muslim mayor, Zohran Mamdani, to stay clear of the ceremony because of his associations with people who have minimized the radical Islamic terrorist attack. The mayor saying he will attend, telling a reporter, "I will proudly honor the families, the survivors, the first responders forever impacted by that horrific terror attack by standing alongside them at this year's 9/11 commemoration."
7: More on these stories at townhall.com. A tsunami advisory was issued after a strong earthquake shook parts of southern Japan.
13: An earthquake registering a preliminary magnitude of 7.1 has shaken Kumamoto on Japan's southern main island of Kyushu. The Japan Meteorological Agency has issued a tsunami advisory for the nearby Ariake Bay on the western coast of Kumamoto. At a news briefing, Japan's Chief Cabinet Secretary Minoru Kihara says, "We ask the public to remain alert for the possibility of further quakes of up to seismic intensity 7 on Japan's seismic scale. In particular, residents in areas that experience the strongest shaking should closely monitor evacuation information." I'm Charles de Ledesma.
7: The U.S. Geological Survey initially said that quake had a magnitude of 7.1. Later, they revised the figure down to 6.8 on the scale. You'll find more of these stories at townhall.com. From Washington, I'm Bob Agnew.
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14: This afternoon, expect sunny to partly cloudy skies with windy conditions and a high of 95. Tonight, it will be breezy with a moonlit sky and humid, dropping to a low of 77. Tomorrow will start partly sunny, becoming windier and warm with a high of 96. Thursday will bring sunny to partly cloudy skies, along with humidity and breezy conditions in the afternoon, reaching a high of 96. Finally, Friday will be warm with sunshine and a few clouds, turning breezy in the afternoon with a high of 96. With your AccuWeather forecast, I'm meteorologist Joe Lundberg.
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5: 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It's me, Tommy Cool. Ever wondered why Tommy Cool gives a high four? I'm a stickler. Let me explain. The odds of a rattlesnake bite are 1 in 40,000. Still, I got bit when I was 3. 1 in 40,000. The odds of a second rattlesnake bite are over 1.

0: One in a billion. I must be special. I got bit again 12 years ago. The folks who cared for me the first time were sticklers. No lasting damage. The second time, not sticklers. I lost a finger. 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That's why I'm a stickler. Texas weather demands air conditioning sticklers. Our intense combination of heat and humidity is toxic to air conditioners. Instead of running for 20 years, you'll be lucky to get 12. No matter when your air conditioner needs care, call a stickler. Daylight, twilight, even after midnight. High four. 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

a little bit of delayed gratification, a little bit of patience, that's how you're going to build this business the right way. Because there's going to be a temptation around every corner to scale and grow way too fast. And I don't want you calling back saying, dude, I'm way over leveraged in my business.

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Texas weather demands air conditioning sticklers. Our intense combination of heat and humidity is toxic to air conditioners. Instead of running for 20 years, you'll be lucky to get 12. No matter when your air conditioner needs care, call a stickler. Daylight, twilight, even after midnight. High four. 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

0: insane ideas that, and I'm sure that's what you're getting at here. It's insanity.
1: I agree. That's my point. It's like I said that on my own socials. I'm like, this is not a big tent kind of like, well, you know, like, you
2: that'll
1: know,
2: be fine.
1: Abolish prisons, abolish the border, abolish the presidency, abolish the Pentagon. I mean, these are crazy people. And now they are electing people across our country.
2: Yeah.
1: You know, Colorado, even in my own state, definitely in New York City right now. And some of those people like Mandami are doing dangerous things. Could you imagine if I just announced that you know, I'm going to arrest so-and-so in Pennsylvania, or you're not welcome here in my state?
2: Yeah, it's crazy. Talking about Benjamin Netanyahu, too. They're insane people, and they want power to do insane things with it. And so that's the rub of this whole thing. You want to see them succeed in convincing Democrats to put them into positions to run for you know, any sort of political job. But you want to see them fail to win those jobs, because if these people get into a position of actual power, horrible things seem like they're in all of our futures. Very, very horrible things. Communist, you know, Marxist things. All right, quick break. A lot more. Craig Collins filling in on The Dana Show.
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0: That was his answer to said question. All right, we're going to take a break. A lot coming up, less and less time to do it. 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

0: today.
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0: Esma reporting from London.
1: An earthquake registering a preliminary magnitude of 7.1 has shaken Kumamoto on Japan's southern main island of Kyushu. The Japan Meteorological Agency has issued a tsunami advisory for the nearby Ariake Bay on the western coast of Kumamoto. At a news briefing, Japan's Chief Cabinet Secretary Minoru Kihara says, "We ask the public to remain alert for the possibility of further quakes of up to seismic intensity 7 on Japan's seismic scale. In particular, residents in areas that experience the strongest shaking should closely monitor evacuation information." I'm Charles de Ledesma.
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3: This afternoon, expect sunny to partly cloudy skies with windy conditions and a high of 95. Tonight, it will be breezy with a moonlit sky and humid, dropping to a low of 77. Tomorrow will start partly sunny, becoming windier and warm with a high of 96. Thursday will bring sunny to partly cloudy skies, along with humidity and breezy conditions in the afternoon, reaching a high of 96. Finally, Friday will be warm with sunshine and a few clouds, turning breezy in the afternoon with a high of 96. With your AccuWeather forecast, I'm meteorologist Joe Lundberg.
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6: 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It's me, Tommy Cool. Ever wondered why Tommy Cool gives a high four? I'm a stickler. Let me explain. The odds of a rattlesnake bite are 1 in 40,000. Still, I got bit when I was 3. 1 in 40,000. The odds of a second rattlesnake bite are over 1 in a billion. I must be special. I got bit again 12 years ago. The folks who cared for me the first time were sticklers. No lasting damage. The second time, not sticklers. I lost a finger. That's why I give high fours. 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Our intense combination of heat and humidity is toxic to air conditioners. Instead of running for 20 years, you'll be lucky to get 12. No matter when your air conditioner needs care, call a stickler. Daylight, twilight, even after midnight. High four. 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
1: Keys. Four.
2: Great to have you. Thanks. I appreciate you stopping by. We'll get in earnest into the Fauci diaries as much as we know. We'll figure it out. We're going to check it out and see what we can tell you about the Fauci diaries. Fauci diaries appear to be showing that that Anthony Fauci is the loser we all thought he was.
3: The hooser.
2: It's my new thing. We'll use that one for now on for loser.
3: The who's the her?
2: Stealing from Jim Carrey a little bit. Yeah, I mean, Fauci's just this egomaniac, lying piece of garbage. I believe, it's my opinion, because of what he lied to us about, led to the deaths of a lot of people. He lied about whether you should wear a mask or not, how many feet you should be apart or not, whether you could have Thanksgiving or not, whether you could go visit grandma and grandpa at the old folks' home or not. The guy lied a lot, and for some reason, we now have access to his diary. It's all very strange. Let's talk about McConnell. Scott, San Antonio, what's on your mind? Hi.
4: Hey,
2: let me put you on hold there. Scott started to speak. Mata, what's going on? Talk to me.
5: Hey, Joe, I just want to kind of set your mind at ease. My husband died of a dissection aorta, and like the doctor told me, he said he could have been on the operating table and we would have probably lost him anyway.
2: Oh, wow.
5: Because once the aorta begins to separate, there's nothing they can do. Because when you take them in, the first thing they think is that they're having a heart attack.
2: Right.
5: And they try to treat him for that, and all it does is speed up the process.
2: Wow. I'm sorry about your...
5: Yeah, buddy was only 49.
2: Oh, wow. Well, Mata, I'm sorry about your loss. And yeah, I mean, that's pretty much what Dr. Oz said, without a doubt. Pretty much what he said. Because you could either get help within the first half an hour or hour, or else it's a done deal. And by the time you realize what's going on, it's probably a done deal. Sad to see him go so young. Keep it here. We'll get into the Fauci diaries in a second on the Joe Pag Show. Stay here.
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glad to have you. Thanks. I appreciate you stopping by. 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Are you now in a better headspace to where you now understand why a guy like me was squelched on all the social media for telling the truth about what was going on? We had doctor after doctor after doctor on to

0: 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Good for him. Jason Walker reporting.
1: Carly Simon, the singer known for Nobody Does It Better and other hits, has been diagnosed with Parkinson's disease. 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
3: This afternoon, expect sunny to partly cloudy skies with windy conditions and a high of 95. Tonight, it will be breezy with a moonlit sky and humid, dropping to a low of 77. Tomorrow will start partly sunny, becoming windier and warm with a high of 96. Thursday will bring sunny to partly cloudy skies, along with humidity and breezy conditions in the afternoon, reaching a high of 96. Finally, Friday will be warm with sunshine and a few clouds, turning breezy in the afternoon with a high of 96. With your AccuWeather forecast, I'm meteorologist Joe Lundberg.
4: Mom used to scream about Dad's drinking. 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

503 right now. 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I'm Graybeard, and it's time to stop drifting.

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1: 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Touchdown! 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

0: be an age of. 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

0: Mr. Rubin, sir?
1: What is it, Jesse?
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1: Well, it does. 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
0: I was thinking something a little more impressive.
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0: 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Maybe a crown!
1: Not sure you'll fit in the truck with that.
0: No problem. How about a cape?
1: People might confuse you
0: with
1: a superhero.
0: And the AC techs here at Colaire are kind of like superheroes, springing into action the moment you need us.
1: Capes are hard to keep clean.
0: How about a tearaway uniform? And underneath it, a Speedo. With the Colaire logo, of course.
1: Oh my. Not sure you should be out in public like that.
0: Okay. Can you hand me that robe, please, sir?
1: I think that would be a good idea.
0: Colder than I thought in here.
1: I can see that. Call Colaire
0: because we can. On second thought, can I just wear my Colaire uniform, sir?
1: Jesse, I support your decision 100%.
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